0: the eVTOLs, you know, helping us transfer different passengers, that would be a very crowded sky area, isn't it?
1: Yes.
2: How's that going to work in the context of, say, a city like Hong Kong with extremely high density? You reckon we could implement this fully, or there'd have to be caveats? I guess in an ordinary metropolis, maybe, but in Kowloon and Hong Kong Island, I could only imagine a disaster awaits, you know? I'm a conservative in that, in that sense. I'm not usually conservative. I'm quite conservative when it comes to technologies impacting our transportation and also our city's landscape. What do you reckon?
1: Yeah, it is reasonable, I think. And one more thing is the noise.
2: Yes.
1: Yeah. While lots of aircraft are flying over the high,
2: right.
1: It is very uncomfortable. I have been doing research on drones for a long time, and every time I fly my own drone, that will be just a few meters away.
2: Yeah.
1: Well, if it is just 10 minutes, okay. But it is 20, that will be terrible.
2: Exactly. Yeah. Exactly.
1: Then suppose hundreds of aircraft flying simultaneously, that will be disgusting.
0: Yeah, just like the bees all over you, right? Yeah.
2: Beehives.
0: But then it's different. I feel like, you know, when you talk about the traditional aircraft, the noise is like very, very loud, where you can hear it like from afar, right? But for such small drones, if you're in a building, in an office building, for example, you cannot really hear it, like anyone flying a drone outside or potentially
2: until they crash into you.
0: Well, maybe not, hopefully.
1: It depends on the numbers.
0: Yeah.
1: If it is just a two, fine. If it is 200, then it is another story.
2: Yeah. Exactly.
0: So it's still about the management, right? And earlier we have so much conversations about how these potential eVTOLs, of flying cars, can potentially really reach ordinary consumers, right? But I don't think it's going to be realized in any time soon, isn't it? How long do you think, you know, we can really enjoy the so-called flying car services, like we want to go from Hong Kong to Shenzhen?
1: I think we may experience at least two stages. The first stage is, from my perspective, is called the small scale use, and the second stage will be called the large scale use. Maybe for the first stage, it will be coming in 2 to 3 years.
0: That's still pretty fast.
1: We could see some small scale usage of eVTOL for commuting on some well-regulated routes. We really have some, because we really have the demand already. For example, from Hong Kong to Macau, Zhuhai, Zhongshan, and other cities nearby. This is a real demand. Suppose there we have the flight service available to the market. Some rich people will might be interested in trying this.
0: It's going to be costly at the beginning.
1: Yeah, especially at the initial stage, it will be very costly. And maybe the government wants to support some.
0: Do you have any reference about how it might cost for now, based on some companies' offerings?
1: I know the cost of quotation for a product. Yeah, it's about several million for one aircraft.
0: Okay.
1: Several million.
0: Yeah, yeah, that's...
1: That will be, from my perspective, very expensive.
0: Yeah, very, very expensive.
1: Yeah, comparing to just a 0.3, 0.2 million for a car. Yeah, it's not something that the general public can consume.
0: It's a niche market for now.
1: Yeah.
0: But when do you think it can really reach...
2: Mass commercialization.
1: I think at least 5 years, at least. Yeah, but in the first stage, although it is a small-scale adoption, the suppliers, the companies providing the service may accumulate some valuable data and also valuable experience in the flight management. I think with this valuable stuff, and as well as the complete air traffic management system, and the reduced cost of the aircraft. Probably we may have seen mass adoption in maybe at least 5 years. This is my expectation.
0: Well, Hong Kong just released its 5-year blueprint, and you know, in line with the national 5-year blueprint schedules, right? We will see how it might develop in 5 years' time. And also in terms of the commercialization prospects, earlier you say that it's still very, very costly to produce even one such eVTOL.
1: Yeah.
0: So I guess the focus for the, you know, business community is now to focus on the maybe drones, smaller scales, those flying vehicles, because it can be, it might be faster for them to really reach commercialization at a much wider scale, isn't it?
1: Yes, I believe so. I think the mentioned industry sectors, agriculture, logistics, they have the real demand.
0: Mm.
1: For example, some overseas client have already started to use drones for parcel delivery, especially to some remote sites that is costly and also time consuming to reach.
0: Mm.
1: Yeah. And another important application is the agriculture.
0: Yeah.
1: I have seen some small companies purchased a fleet of drones, provide the service to farmers seasonally.
0: Yeah. Yeah.
1: When this land require a service, then the boss just carry the
0: fertilizer.
1: The fleet, do the job. And when they finish, the farmer will pay.
0: Yeah. Saving the labor costs as well. Right. It's also very, very efficient.
1: Yeah, very efficient. And another application that I have been observing is the inspection. Especially for the tall buildings.
2: Right.
1: Hong Kong has lots of tall buildings.
2: Safety standards. Right. Yeah.
1: We actually, Hong Kong has a program that is called Building Doctors.
0: Okay.
1: Yeah, this kind
2: of building doctors.
1: Yeah, these doctors
0: to check
1: just to check the buildings.
2: Interesting.
1: Yes.
2: Wow.
1: This is very time consuming as well as costly.
0: Mm.
1: Because they mainly use their eyes to check the buildings.
2: Can we use AI to do it now?
1: Currently, there is a trend. Some companies developed this kind of product and integrate software onto the drone. And the drone just scan the building and making use of the collected information to check. Suppose somewhere is problematic. In that case, then the doctors can really check that particular part instead of fully scan the building by eyes.
0: Yeah, that's very time-consuming as well. Yeah. And earlier we talked about the different like services by the drones. I'm also just curious, like Professor Huang, have you ever used those drone delivery services for now?
1: I haven't used that, but I have seen it quite a lot.
0: Mm.
1: Yeah, I lived in Taipei. Yeah, very close to Science Park.
2: Right.
1: And
0: that's a pilot zone.
2: And Shenzhen.
0: You can, they're allowed to do those like zone delivery.
1: There is a route from the Science Park to another area of Hong Kong. I don't know the name, but I really saw the flight. I think it is very convenient. But I'm not sure whether it is really making money or not.
0: Well, it's still at the initial stage, I would say. But China is now identifying the low altitude economy, even is elevating to a national level, a national strategy. But how would you assess China's overall flying car development in general in comparison with that in other markets, for example, in the United States and Europe? Because these regions, the very developed economies, they also have deeper experience in the general aviation and air traffic management as well. How would you view about the differences?
1: I think undoubtedly the US and the Europe have more experience in general aviation as well as air traffic management. They have much earlier industry layout and they have accumulated richer experience.
0: Mm.
1: I think this is something that we don't have yet.
0: Mm.
1: I think the eVTOL industry in China is developing very fast in recent years. China has complete industry trends and a big talent pool. And it actually leads several industry directors, such as battery and motors.
0: Yeah.
1: And the excellent smart manufacturing will also contribute. So these advantages will lead to low cost and more efficient for the mass production of eVTOL aircraft. As well as the regulation here is developing very fast, and there are lots of investors. I think overall, China will be a good competitor in the area. In this app. So although the US and the Europe lead in the basic aviation system, China has achieved overtaking in eVTOL industrialization, commercial trial, as well as the policy implementation. So I'm sure that we are capable of competing and even lead the global low altitude air mobility track in the near future. And the population is so large.
0: Yeah.
1: And we have to spend lots of time for commuting.
0: Yeah.
1: If there is one more option for us to do the traveling, I think people may enjoy it.
0: Yeah. And personally, I'm also a big sci-fi fan. And when I see those movies, you know, have the vertical, those kind of transportation system, it's really exciting. And I'm really, really looking forward to see such visions really happening in our country in real life. And on that note, I'm afraid it's also going to wrap up this episode of Trending China. Special thanks to Professor Hailong Huang, an assistant professor at the Department of Aeronautical and Aviation Engineering. Engineering at the Hong Kong Polytechnic University. Appreciate all of your insights.
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0: And this one?
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3: I see you moving, baby, yeah.

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Caught me looking with his voice as they stuck a bar straight through the crowd. It's time to get charged. It's kind of mellow, so I leap to the center where the soul's rolling 5D. Mark Curry.

Yeah.

0: at the temple. Then there was the grain or meal offering, also known as mincha, okay, in the Hebrew. Yeah, the meal offering was a voluntary offering of fine flour mixed with oil, salt, and frankincense, okay? Mm. Yeah, a handful of the flour was burnt on the altar. The purpose of the meal offering was to express tribute, homage, and thanksgiving to the Almighty. Mm. Then there was a essence offering, or keterot in the Hebrew. The incense offering was a specialized aromatic mixture burnt twice daily on the golden altar inside the holy temple.
1: Wow. Well, dear listeners, we'll take our last and final break, even as we listen to Hosanna music with the song entitled Hosanna. Don't go away.

0: That was Hosanna Music with Hosanna. Thank you so much for tuning into Shalom Zambia. And we have been looking at the different sacrifices of the Bible. So, Rabbi, what is a trespass offering? What is a free will offering? And what is a thanksgiving offering? And allow me to put all my questions together here due to time. And lastly, is a vow a form of an offering or a sacrifice?
1: Thank you again. A trespass offering is the same as a guilt offering, also known as a sham. We spoke about this earlier on.
0: Mm-hmm.
1: Yeah, the guilt offering or trespass offering was a sacrifice given to make amends for unintentional sins or accidental sins. A free will offering is a completely voluntary gift or sacrifice given to the living God out of a willing, grateful heart rather than out of obligation.
0: Okay.
1: Yes. A free will offering was not restricted to the list of sacrifices and offerings listed in the Holy Scriptures. A free will offering was different from the temple tax, from the tithes, or sin offerings. It was never commanded. Any material or money given to the Lord, which was not asked for or demanded, fell under the free will offering.
0: Free will offering.
1: Yes. Anything given to further God's work outside of tithes and offerings also falls under free will offerings.
0: Mm.
1: Yes, a thanksgiving offering is known as Korban Todah in the Hebrew. It was a special type of peace offering brought to the living God to express profound gratitude.
0: Okay.
1: Examples of those who gave the thanksgiving offering were people who had just recovered from a serious illness.
0: Mm-hmm.
1: Okay, those who had survived an accident, released from prison.
0: Okay.
1: And those who had come into, good fortune, like receiving an inheritance, promotion,
0: uh-huh,
1: marriage, birth of a child, and prosperity.
0: Okay.
1: Yeah, so they brought a thanksgiving offering. Yeah, and it's not restricted only to these, no.
0: You know,
1: you can be thankful just for being alive.
0: Okay.
1: Your birthday, is a cause to be grateful to the Lord.
0: Yes.
1: Yeah, so your last question was, is a vow a sacrifice or an offering?
0: Or an offering.
1: A vow was a solemn conditional promise made to the living God, which led to either a sacrifice or an offering.
0: Oh, okay.
1: Yeah, but strictly speaking, a vow is a verbal promise or commitment rather than a sacrifice or an offering.
0: Ah.
1: Right.
0: Well, we still have a few minutes, Rabbi. Allow me to read from Hebrews chapter 10, verse 10. It says, by this will we have been sanctified through the offering of the body of Yeshua, Messiah, once for all. What sacrifice did Yeshua fulfill?
1: Right.
0: Yeah, clearly there are several sacrifices mentioned in the Bible. So which one exactly did he fulfill?
1: Thank you very much. The Lord Yeshua fulfilled both the sin sacrifice and the guilt or trespass sacrifice.
0: All right.
1: Yes. Yeah, so his single sacrifice on the cross comprehensively answered every aspect of human sin.
0: Ah.
1: Yes. Many of these sacrifices were merely symbolic, but the sacrifice of Yeshua is actual, powerful, and binding.
0: Yes.
1: Yeah, take a listen. Hebrews 9, verse 13. For if the blood of goats and bulls and the ashes of a heifer sprinkling those who have been defiled sanctify for the cleansing of the flesh, how much more will the blood of Messiah, who through the eternal Spirit offered himself without blemish to God, cleanse our conscience from dead works to save the living God?
0: Wow.
1: Yeah, so his sacrifice is effective,
0: mm-hmm,
1: and everlasting. By him we have peace with the Almighty.
0: Wonderful. By him we have peace with the Almighty. Children of the living God, we've come to the end of our program for this week. I would like to wish all the Jewish people out there a happy new year. As we say, Shana Tova. that a happy 5787 and an easy Yom Kippur, which falls on Sunday night into Monday. Yom Kippur is the holiest day in the Bible, by the way. So to all God's children, may you be blessed and a shalom, shalom.
1: Shalom, shalom. Bye-bye.
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0: It's not going to happen. It was Greenland that, in my, and it continues to be, that should be controlled by the United States, not by Denmark.
1: Princess Diana's brothers doubled down on his recollection of how her former husband, the now king, reacted to her death. Earl Spencer's new book claims the then Prince Charles was giddily elated after news of her fatal car crash in Paris in 1997. Buckingham Palace says grief can colour memory. These people outside the London landmark have mixed views.
2: I think something unfair happened with her. I'm not judging anyone.
3: It actually brings that darkness which we had when we lost her.
4: Time-wise, it is a long time, and it just stirs everything up again, really.
1: As their annual conference gets underway, Lib Dem MP Roz Savage has said the party's struggling for relevance. But leader Sir Ed Davey insists they're a really strong force now, following their best general election result for over 100 years. Google's AI model managed to connect to the internet and hack three companies during an independent test of its cybersecurity capabilities. It's thought to be the first instance of the tech doing that by itself. Meanwhile, a political opponent of Vladimir Putin thinks that the direction of the conflict in Ukraine makes change in Moscow inevitable. Russians continue to head to the polls to elect their parliament, with the ruling United Russia Party expected to win. And Brentford enjoyed a 3-0 win over Chelsea in the Premier League last night. All the goals came in the second half. That's the latest. I'm Imani Rana.
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7: Bit of a mixed bag this morning. Waking up to what you would be deceived as it's going to be an okay day. We're going to have some blustery showers throughout your mid-morning into your early afternoon. Highs of around 15 degrees for your Saturday. Just now here at Black Diamond FM, it's around 12 degrees Celsius. Sun will set tonight at 20 minutes past 7.
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7: Very good morning. It's just coming up for 3 minutes past seven. It's Saturday, the 19th of September. Mood off the nation. 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Feels like it's going to be a long winter.

Duran Duran starts off your Saturday breakfast this morning and waking us up very early this morning. Thank you very much to Jeff and the Motown Hour. A little bag of delights that he has there. Ah, we're back from our holidays, back to the ordinary world, wishing we were having another holiday. And, you know, we're just checking, and we're just typically Scottish, do you know that? Because I was checking the weather this morning, and it's like, sun will set around 7:30. All the nights are fair drawn, and we're never happy. Here's Chicago. I'll go and check out the roads.

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1: 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The Leicester International Music Festival 2025 Concert 3 is happening on Saturday, 19th September at Leicester Museum and Art Gallery on New Walk. Enjoy a relaxed introduction to classical music featuring the story of Ferdinand the Bull. South Wigston High School is hosting an open morning on Wednesday, 23rd September, starting at 9:15 a.m. Families can tour the school, sit in on lessons and meet the head teacher. Booking is required. The Great Central Railway's Autumn Steam Gala is back. Running from Thursday 1st October to Sunday 4th October, 10 till 6 each day, at Rothley Station in Leicester, celebrating locomotives big and small. That's all from me, Stella Bouquet. Stay tuned for more events in and around Leicester.
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3: Good morning and welcome to Countrywide. It's great to be with you this morning. Coming up for you, Ireland sends its plan for restoring nature to Brussels, but how much money will be allocated to it in October's budget? The Minister for Nature, Christopher O'Sullivan, is with us. We are at the ploughing with the fastest shearers in the country, and it is a record-breaking year for apples, which have ripened 5 weeks earlier than normal. The trees are heaving. Contrast, live from Tipperary, will explain why. We're on 51551 or Countrywide. Countrywide@rte.ie. But we're going to start with October's budget and nature. On the 1st of October, a few weeks ago, Ireland sent its draft plan for restoring nature to the European Commission. Every EU country has to do the same under the Nature Restoration Law, which sets binding targets to restore damaged habitats on land, in our rivers and at sea. But to get there, of course, is going to cost money. Anything up to an estimated €700 million each year. Ireland ranks in the bottom 10% in the world for biodiversity intactness and spends one of the lowest shares of GDP of any EU country on nature. Well, the budget is on the 6th of October, and it's then we'll hear how much will be given to this plan, if anything at all. I spoke earlier to the Minister of State for Nature, Heritage and Biodiversity, Christopher O'Sullivan, and I began by asking him for farmers and fishermen and women what under this plan might change.
4: First of all, I would say that there's absolutely nothing to be afraid of, whether you're in the fishing sector or whether you're a farmer. The message I'm trying to get through to the farming sector in particular is that there's nothing to be afraid of here in terms of the Nature Restoration Plan. The reason I say that is we're going to very much follow the recommendations of the advisory committee. And those recommendations were, number one, that we would start on state-owned land. And that's what we'll do. And whether it's National Parks and Wildlife Service land or national parks, whether it's Cuilta land, whether it's Bortamola land, that's where the initial effort is going to be made. So very much that's where we start. But then when it comes to private land, yes, we would love farmers in particular to get involved in nature restoration. But what we're saying is that it will be done only on a voluntary basis. So that's what I'm saying. There's no one is going to be compelling anyone to be involved, but we hope that through a mechanism of funding and through schemes that we can actually, it'll make sense for farmers to get involved in nature restoration.
3: The Independent Advisory Committee also said that the state needs to put a lot of money here. They're 450 to 700 million a year. A plan without a proper budget is in many ways nothing more than a press release. And I just wonder how much money is going to be allocated in the budget next month?
4: Yeah, so as you can imagine, budget talks are we're knee deep in budget talks at the moment. There's a lot of meetings happening. I've met all stakeholders, the Taoiseach, the Tánaiste, the Minister Jack Chambers, to ensure that we land on an appropriate figure. Because you're absolutely right, there's no point announcing a plan with bells and whistles without putting money behind it. And I think that's really important. It's also important to say that this is in the context from a foreign farming point of view, where CAP negotiations are still ongoing. And what I've always said is that CAP has to be ring-fenced for farmers in terms of farm payments. So when it comes to nature restoration, it's very important to say that we are not intending to fund nature restoration from CAP payments. That's absolutely vital to say that.
3: But that figure, 450 to 700 million a year, is that what you're asking Jack Chambers to give?
4: There's a body of work going on at the moment, and we're very nearly completing it in terms of the amount of money that's already going into nature restoration. So if you think of any farmer along the west of Ireland who's in an acres cooperation scheme, there's already nature restoration funding there. I've just announced a project down in Tralee Bay, for the restoration of oyster beds and also eelgrass. That's an €8 million project. So we have to quantify that. It's how much additional extra that we'll need is where we have to land. We have a figure in mind. I'm not at liberty to share that at the moment, but we are in negotiations, and I'm confident that I have the backing certainly of the Taoiseach Micheál Martin to ensure that we get a figure that's appropriate that we can roll out over the next 6, 7, 8 years to ensure that if we do want farmers to get involved in particular, that they're paid to do so, and that they're incentivized to do so, and that yes, they'll keep their basic payments, they'll keep their European payments, they keep any agri-environment payments that we have, and we're talking about an additional payment on top of that, as well as funding the nature restoration that will happen on public land and state-owned land.
3: Because Ireland is bottom of the ladder here at European level, 0.9% of GDP spent on nature against a European average of 2.2%. And we know, given the climate crisis, the nature crisis, the fact that farmers need to be paid for all this stuff, that needs to be even higher than 2.2%. But we are very low, aren't we?
4: And the Nature Restoration Plan really presents us with an opportunity to flip that and to increase the payment. I mean, look, we have a very important agricultural sector here, a very productive agricultural sector. It's a produce that's famous worldwide, so it's only right that we invest in farming communities. Now we also have to start investing in nature, and it's a programme for government commitments that we would fund nature restoration. And as well as that, and this is the most important thing, that you farmers listening there who... They won't be getting involved unless they're incentivized to do so. So I'm acutely aware of that. If we want farmers to be part of this, they have to be paid to do so. And that's exactly the approach that I'm taking.
3: And then we have the state, of course, the biggest landowner. And you talk about the state leading by example on land that is held, you know, by the likes of Quilter and Bord na Mona. The problem being that they have a commercial remit. Will you direct them to restore land even where it may cost them income?
4: I prefer to work with them rather than direct them. Look, in terms of leading by example, I think National Parks and Wildlife Service have done that in our national parks. And I'm lucky enough in this job, I get to tour Ireland and visit our national parks. I've seen where our national parks team have got rid of rhododendron, which we know is an incredibly ecologically damaging invasive species, where they're controlling deer numbers, where they're restoring peatlands. So we can see that it can be done on state land, and we've done it in our national parks. We're doing it in our national parks. I want to work with Quilter and Bord na Mona, not necessarily give directions, but show them that, look, they do need to start playing their part. Unfortunately, in terms of, we'll say, take Quilter as an example, they need to stick to what they're good at, really, which is producing timber. When it comes to nature restoration, they need to put their shoulder to the wheel as well, because they are the biggest landowner in the state. About 7% of Irish land is owned by Quilter, so they clearly are going to play a massive role in that project. They do have they have incredible teams within Quilter who can do this work. They are doing it in small parts of their landholding. We really need to see that accelerated and scaled up, and if not, then National Parks and Wildlife Service would be absolutely delighted to take on that job and do that.
3: So you're saying that the land would be handed over to NPWS unless Quilter and Bord na Mona play ball?
4: I think these are conversations that are need to be had, very much so. We need to start seeing results through all state bodies, not just Quilter, Bord na Mona, there's local authorities as well. We need to start seeing results. We need to start seeing these. There's no point, for example, of a national park in Wicklow, for example, getting on top of the rhododendron and deer issue, while in neighbouring, let's say, for example, Quilter land, that isn't happening. And look, in fairness, I've had great conversations with Minister Niall Collins, who's just taken up that role. He totally gets it. He totally understands it. But if it comes to a situation where that there's strategic lands that are better suited for nature, that maybe are joining our national parks or are strategic for nature reserves, then I think those I think Quilter need to be open to those type of conversations and that type of approach and strategy.
3: And Bord na Mona, because they hold very important land around the Midlands which could be used for restoration. And yet you also see that their mandate is to develop, for example, industrial wind farms.
4: In fairness to Bord na Mona, there has been some very impressive work done in terms of peatland restoration, especially in the Midlands area. And again, Bord na Mona very kindly brought me to visit some of their sites where you can see nature restoration happening visibly right in front of your eyes, whether it's restoration of peatlands or where the peatland is probably too degraded. You see the encouragement of other habitats that are fantastic for wildlife. But the conversation that we've been having at Bord na Mona is that, yes, you do have a commercial remit. We know that there's a big focus within Bord na Mona, for example, on renewable energy, which we know we need in terms of reducing emissions. But what I would say is that this can be done in parallel. In other words, it's not a case of doing renewable energy first and then looking at restoring peatlands. These things need to be done together and in conjunction. So yes, they have a huge role to play as well, especially in the Midlands areas.
3: And parallel to this, Minister, is the question of enforcement and pollution, because there is an argument, isn't there, that the best restoration isn't anything that actually actively is funded or paid for. It is just stop polluting. And if we stopped polluting, then the restoration would happen. So alongside this, are you looking at more enforcement? Are you looking at stopping, say, subsidies going into polluting activities?
4: I think compliance is a key word there. And, you know, it depends on which part of Ireland you're in. So obviously the easier examples...

0: What's happening in Leicester?
1: 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The Leicester International Music Festival 2025 Concert 3 is happening on Saturday the 19th September at Hansom Hall, 54 Belvoir Street, Leicester. Enjoy a relaxed introduction to classical music and instruments, featuring the story of Ferdinand the Bull, starting at 12:30. Celebrate heritage, stories and tradition at I Come From Potatoes. This free community event takes place on Saturday 19th September, 12 p.m. to 3 p.m. at the Green Space, Ravenhurst Road, Leicester. Enjoy crafts, oral history and traditional potato pancakes. South Wigston High School is hosting an open morning on Thursday 1st of October, starting at 9:45 a.m. Families can tour the school, sit in on lessons and meet the head teacher. Booking is required. That's all from me, Stella Bouquet. Stay tuned for more events in and around Leicester.

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1: Think I forgot to breathe. Did you forget my name?

0: From the Sky News Centre at 9. The Danish Prime Minister's office says an agreement with the US over Greenland will strengthen North Atlantic and Arctic security. Donald Trump says a deal will see America develop a significant military presence there. It follows months of tensions with allies over him urging Denmark to hand over the territory. July's NATO summit was one example.
1: And it's surrounded by China ships and Russian ships. And that's not going to happen. The ships, it's not going to happen. It was Greenland that, and it continues to be, that should be controlled by the United States, not by Denmark.
0: Earl Spencer says his abiding memory after his sister Diana's funeral was a concern for Prince Harry. In an extract from his new book, he recalls how tiny and bereft the prince looked. A fire's broken out at the Great Grand Burston Hotel in Folkestone, with 26 engines sent to the scene at one point. The local council says people staying there are being evacuated to a nearby welfare centre. People are being urged to stay away from the area. Elsewhere, on the first day of the Lib Dem conference, the leader is expected to visit a fish and chip shop. Sir Ed Davey wants to highlight the cost of living pressures that make that meal difficult for so many to afford. To sport now, where in football, Harry Kane has set another landmark. The England captain has scored his 100th Bundesliga goal for Bayern Munich. And he's done it on his 98th top-flight appearance for the German side, 31 games faster than the previous record holder.
2: Very proud, to be honest, to reach 100 goals in the Bundesliga. Obviously, I've done it in the Premier League, so now to have it in a different league is something I'm really proud of. All I can say is big thanks to the team. For me personally, I'm just very happy to be here playing with these players. I know I'm going to get chances. I know I'm going to score goals.
0: And Chelsea boss Xabi Alonso has conceded his players aren't capable of competing for 90 minutes. They suffered a second-half collapse to lose 3-0 at Brentford last night. That's the latest. I'm Imani Rana.
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0: 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Stick around, because coming up, I've got Ani DeFranco, Adrian Lanker, and Iron & Wine right here on The Coffee House.
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Well, where is my... Oh, dang. I want my DAW 2 playing, but it's not here. Anyway, okay, I'm going to live without it. Oh, I know how to do it. Here we go. Nope, that didn't work. Nope, that didn't work either. Oh well, that's the way things go here at WFMU sometimes. So, okay, what'd we hear? We heard the Impressions, "You've Been Cheatin'." On the Ultimate Collection, the Impressions. Well, that makes sense. That's on the Hip-O record label. Before that, we heard another one from 10cc, this time on the original soundtrack. That's on the Phonogram record label, "I'm Not in Love." Everyone's favorite. And I don't know, it's like you think there's a bridge going on in like in the first, you know, quarter of the song with that dramatic resolution to the bridge back into the verse. It turns out that's not the bridge. The bridge comes later. Oh, well. Let's see. We heard Dimitri from Paris on the album Sacre Bleu. We heard Outermédé and Millionaire's Holiday. It's by Combustible Edison on the album I, Swinger. Let's see. Son of Satan gave us M.T. No, I'm sorry. It's M.T. gave us Son of Satan. Got to get that right, on the Droplift project. And that's something I found on the Free Music Archive, which still exists. Let's see. Anobi Bell on the album The Crush. We heard Machine featuring Mr. Liff. Now, someone said this is the contender for one of the stupid songs ever. But you know what? It's not the winner of that contest. We heard Who Threw That Ham at Me by the Superions on their self-titled album. Peggy Lee gave us I Don't Know Enough About You on the Best of Miss Peggy Lee. And at the top of the set, we heard He's the Great Imposter by the Fleetwoods on a collection, The Best of the Fleetwoods. That's on the Rhino label. Okay, well, I know what I wanted to tell you all. I want to tell you that this is WFMU East Orange, WMFU Mount Hope in New York City and Rockland County at 91.9 FM and online at, say it with me, WFMU.org. Okay, and let's see, there's something else I want to tell you, and that's, did you know that most hospitals are required to have programs that discount or completely forgive bills for those who qualify? 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That's $4.org. Okay. I know. Let's play a cover song on WFMU.

0: Coast 89.7 weather. Today, a mix of sun and cloud. Windy with gusts up to 60 and a high of 14. Tonight, partly cloudy. Windy with a low of 7. Tomorrow, Sunday, cloudy. High of 13. Monday, a mix of sun and cloud with a high of 17 degrees.
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0: We need to learn how to play.
1: Do the Sex Pistols know how to play? You don't need to know how to play. Who are you, Steely Dan? You need to learn how not to play, Connor. That's the trick. That's rock and roll. And that takes practice.

With all this venom, we actually might be close to 100 shapes.

0: that's what's causing the rust more so than omnipresent rust that's returning. Because the rust technically shouldn't get worse if it's not getting wet.
1: I have so many questions about rust that go unanswered, but I understood that if there's rust present, it will continue to sort of work its way back into whatever it's on, that it's a ever expanding sort of problem if you don't fully remove it. It'll just keep, I don't know if oxidizing is really wrong, but it'll just keep sort of spreading. So that's why I always thought you had to remove it, not just seal it.
0: But I think he did. He sanded it down.
1: He sanded it down.
2: Careful to do that.
1: Yeah.
0: And I mean, there are products that are used in the automotive world that are like rust converters. So you sort of, if you can't get it down to bare metal or whatever the situation is, it's some awkward location, you know, in the frame that you can't reach. Yep. You can apply this and it converts it. But unfortunately, Kim, I think it is something you need to bring a professional in, because it's hard with DIY skills to sort of have that airbrush and have the pigments and know how to mix it. I'm pretty good with a with spray finishes, and I'll tell you, I definitely can't do it myself.
2: Okay.
0: So my guy in New Jersey is called Mr. Chips, and he is one rough looking dude, but man, does he work some magic on those tubs. So you need to find yourself a Mr. Chips, and I would say it's one of those trades where professionalism does not equal skill. Like, you can get someone who shows up on a moped with a cigarette in his mouth, and they might be the best person for the job.
2: Okay. All right. That's great. Something to look forward to.
0: Yeah. You want the guy who's like, yeah, cash only, bro. You're like, got it. This is what I'm looking for.
2: Okay. Thank you so much. That's the information I needed.
1: Kim, we wish we were there to meet him.
0: All right, Kim. Good luck.
2: All right. Thank you very much.
1: Call us now at 877-864-7460, 877-864-7460, or you can leave us a voicemail. Now we're going to go to line 7. Hello, you're on the Sold House Radio Hour.
3: Hi, Jen. This is Sharon Bellucci from Erie, Colorado.
1: Hi, Sharon. What's your question today?
3: Okay, we have a bypass humidifier on our furnace. We bought the house in 2016, and until 2023, it was working fine. But then all of a sudden, there was water on the ground under the furnace. And when the HVAC guy came out, he said the drip pan and the drain hole and the top of the drain tubing had some kind of gunky substance in it, and it was clogging it. And ever since, we've had to clean it every 2 months. And we're wondering what we could do to keep it from clogging. We noticed that when in the wintertime also, there's little specks of white stuff that accumulate at the bottom of that drip pan, and then also in our furnace filter. So I don't know, but we're just tired of it clogging.
1: Yeah, well, I don't blame you. We've got Zach Detmore, a general contractor for the show, and Ross Trithui, building engineer for the show, both here to help us out. And guys, it sounds like Sharon was taking notes when they were telling her what was going on. She's putting in the hard work to clean this filter.
0: I know. I was like, wait, what? The what's fine with the pan? This is great. Sharon's
1: she
0: on
1: knew
0: the ball.
1: All the terms. She's on it.
4: Nice work, Sharon.
3: Well,
4: nice detective work.
3: I've looked stuff on the internet. You can't seem to find anything. They always have these great reviews of this, you know, these type of

0: humidifiers. So I thought, am I crazy or is there something going on here?
1: Well, yeah, so you mentioned a bypass humidifier. So just to bring everyone up to speed on that. So that is a evaporative pad style humidifier. So Sharon, you have a water line that goes to that pad. And that pad is like a sponge that gets wet and water drips over that mm-hmm. pad. And then your bypass humidifier fan turns on and it pushes air across that wet pad, absorbs moisture, and then that goes into the house.
2: And this pad is like fabric, Ross?
1: Yeah, most of them are going to be a, like, think of a metal matrix, like a kind of woven metal matrix. Some of them are going to be like polypropylene, like a plastic matrix.
2: So it's semi-permanent. It's not the type of thing that you're ripping out, disposing, and popping in a new pad.
1: No, you are. You are. Yeah. So they get gunked up over time, as Sharon, I think, has noted here, because it really comes down to the water quality that's in that humidifier, the evaporative pad style, and how often it runs. So I can tell right off the get-go, she said she's in Colorado. Colorado is a dry climate. They have a lot of humidification hours in a typical year. So that humidifier is running a lot. So the next question would be the water quality. Sharon, is your water considered like, you know, hard, you know, soft water, hard water? Do you have any filtration on your water?
0: No, I don't have any filtration, and I don't know if it's hard or not, but it seems strange why it happened, you know, it didn't happen at the beginning when we had it. It was like 5 or 6 years later that it started, so maybe something happened with the water then. I don't know. I can look that up, probably.
1: When you mentioned this white stuff, I'm not sure if that is like mineral deposits, like calcium and magnesium from the water mm-hmm. that's being left over as residual. That can happen a lot, especially with the harder the water, meaning the more grains in the water, the more calcium it has. And so the calcium deposits would be the white deposits that you would see. It could also be just that the pad could be disintegrating and breaking down and needs to be replaced. One of the things you could try is you could try a inline filter on the water line going to the humidifier.
2: Oh, I like that.
0: Oh, okay.
1: So they make cartridge filters that are, you could think of them as like a water softening cartridge or a demineralization cartridge. And that cartridge, basically the intent there is that it's sacrificial to remove the calcium or a portion of the magnesium and calcium out of the water before it gets to your pad. And I would try that as a first step because I think that's a low cost item to install and you could see if it makes it any better.
3: Could she get, do you get just like a regular water test so she can find out more about her water as well?
1: Mm-hmm. She could do a water quality test and see what the hardness is and figure out her calcium level as well. Mm. So it's measured in calcium carbonate, is the CaCO3 is what you'd be looking at on the test. That'll tell you how much calcium's in that water. And it puts you on a how many grains per gallon you are. So you could figure out where you are in terms of how mm-hmm. hard the water is.
0: Well, great. My gosh. Thank you. That helped. That really helps a lot because we were really kind of wondering what we could do. Thank you so much.
1: Good luck, Sharon.
0: Have a great day. Bye.
3: You too.
2: Take care.
3: If you have a question for us, leave us a voicemail on our hotline, 877-864-7460. And we can answer your question next time. Coming up, John Wilson shows you his old house.
4: My friend who lives on the first floor, he called me one day and he's like, hey, our cat peed in this one corner of the apartment. It started smoking. So I went down and it turned out that she took live ends of wires and just put wood putty on top of it.
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7: In the new film, The Wait, a group of convicts undertake an improbable mission to win their freedom. They carry gold bars on their backs through the thick Oregon forest and are joined by an indigenous woman searching for her own liberation.
8: So when she sees this group of men sneaking out of the mine, she recognizes...
9: Mente positiva, música inspiradora, y mensajes que te llegan al corazón. 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

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Oh, tell me, the secret if you tell me I will keep. 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

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Hi-ho, lack-a-day, what have we got to lose? 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Hi-ho, lack-a-day, what have we got to lose?

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So yes, ladies and gentlemen, today's word is ambition and what ambition can cost you. So ambition can cost you your personal relationships. It can cost mental peace, physical health, and a balanced life. Personal and social costs of ambition. Loneliness. Climbing high goals often means walking alone because others may not share your exact path or space. Personal and social costs includes misunderstanding. Friends and family may judge your unconventional choices or multiple roles. Of course, ambition can cost strained ties. Prioritizing work means sacrificing leisure time, social events, and deep friendships. Ambition can also cost you your health and your well-being. Chronic stress. When you push too hard and you keep pushing, it keeps your body in constant what you call a fight or flight mode, releasing very stressful hormones like cortisol. So one of the downsides of ambition is chronic stress. And then you can also experience what you call, just one moment, burnout. Unsustainable drive strips away your creativity. It strips away your clarity and basic joy in everyday life. Ambition can also bring about a physical toll. Relentless striving can lead to insomnia, and of course it can also lead to high blood pressure and fatigue, guys. The physical trap of ambition. The achievement treadmill. Remember, we're just speaking about treadmill sales at Bike Plus. Well, guess what? Ambition can have you feeling like you're on a physical treadmill. The achievement treadmill, it's called. Every new success becomes the new minimum baseline, turning past wins into endless maintenance. And the psychological trap of ambition, especially ambition at any cost, can cause you to lose your identity. Identity loss, equating your self-worth only with what you produce, disconnects you from who you truly are and the actual reality on the ground. Ambition can also cause you, just one moment. Right, so ambition can cause you the identity loss. And if you'd like to explore this further on how to assess balance and define sustainable goals and explore strategic ways to handle burnout, you should delve into the pros of ambition. So these are the costs of ambitions. And remember, ambition has pros too, but you have to find a balance to avoid identity loss and that achievement treadmill. And remember, ambition at any cost can cost you. You know, it can become like a cancer, always dividing. And if you don't have your checkpoints at your ambition, you can become very, very chaotic, almost cancerous to yourself and others. So ambition at any cost, remember, there is a downside to that. And the next word or next quote of the day is love of country. And what does that mean? That may mean something to me. That may mean something to you. It may mean something completely different to each of us. But this is what, you know, when you look it up, this is what the term love of country brings up. So love of country, commonly known as patriotism, means holding a deep emotional devotion, loyalty, and active commitment to the well-being of your nation and its people. It goes beyond simple symbols like flags, and it involves a steady dedication to a shared community. As detailed by the Stanford Encyclopedia of Physiology, true love of country requires a special affection. It requires personal identification and a willingness to sacrifice for the common good. Let me read that again. As detailed by the Stanford Encyclopedia of Philosophy, true love of country requires a special affection, personal identification, and a willingness to sacrifice for the common good. Core meanings of national love.
This means loyalty to principles. True patriotism is loyalty to foundational values like justice, liberty, and equity rather than blind obedience to temporary leaders or political parties. Core meanings of national love include active involvement. Loving your country means taking responsibility to fix its flaws through community service, through voting, and of course, civic participation and exploring your civic rights. Love of country includes honest reflection. Deep care for a nation involves acknowledging historical mistakes and working openly to making things better. Different perspective. Separating land from government, most users agree that you can deeply love your country's culture, land, and people while strongly disagreeing even with its current government. Criticizing leadership is often seen as a way to protect the nation's future.

singing in the rain, just singing in the rain. 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

0: Daddy spread the gospel in Milwaukee, took his walkie-talkie to Rocky Ridge.
1: Blew his way to Canton, then to Scranton, till he landed under the Manhattan Bridge.
0: Daddy was a new sensation, got himself a congregation, built up quite an operation down below.

0: Detectives have no opening night, Miss Harris. We make our entrance after the curtain has fallen on someone else's life.
1: It isn't wrong to be married to one's work, is it?
0: No. No, not at all. Sometimes it's no honeymoon. I love my job. I really do. And if I say so myself, I'm good at it too. I catch the bad guys, well, most of the time. So it's a good life, a perfectly good life. Not exactly sublime. When I've finished my work and I crawl into bed, I reflect as I turn out the lights that the day that's to come and the week that's ahead will be lunch counter mornings and coffee shop nights. Lunch counter mornings and coffee shop nights.
1: Well, it's reassuring to have such a dependable schedule, like matinees every Wednesday.
0: Or brisket and broad beans each Thursday.
1: With your friends.
0: Well, I like my pals. The guys on the force. We're not very social. They're all married, of course. Sometimes we go bowling or have a few beers. So it's a fine life, a perfectly fine life. I'd give it 2 cheers. 'Cause sometimes I think at the end of the day, when I've read the last burglar his rights, that the life that I lead is a little bit gray. With its lunch counter mornings and coffee shop nights. Lunch counter mornings and coffee shop nights.
1: But your acting roles, well, don't they make for a change?
0: Oh, Miss Harris, each year from May 23rd to the 12th of June, when I turn my life over to the Swallow Street Players, that's more than a vacation for me. That's an overture of hope. It's the curtain rising on the greatest joy of my life. But the rest of the year, the life that I lead, that's a little bit gray. There are plenty of low days and not many heights. Mostly lunch counter mornings and coffee shop nights. I don't mean to seem forward, but might I walk you home?
1: I'd be delighted, but you said we're not allowed to leave.
0: Damn.
2: WERS, that was Coffee Shop Nights from Curtains. Before that was The Rhythm of Life from Sweet Charity and Maria from The Sound of Music. Here's I'm Breaking Down from Falsettos.

I've been without so much. When I first came up here, that's what half of my trouble is, from him not being home with me. Didn't cost him nothing to stay here. Every time he needed money, he'd always come, "Mom, can I have this? Can I have that?" He never pays back. Too good, too easy, is what everybody tells me. I quit now. I quit. Now, he's got the office job. I'm going after him. I'm going after him good, too. If I have to go in a different way, he's going to pay that money. He's got the office job now, and he makes good money anyway. And he has no kids. He is not married. He can never get married, he says. He was married once. They're divorced. And, she tried to take him for the kid, but she didn't. They went to court for somebody else's kid. But she's nothing but a tramp in the first place. I told him that. He wouldn't listen to me. I says, I know what she is. I said, "Richard, please, listen to me." No, he wouldn't listen. He knew all. He knew everything. Big shot. But he soon found out. Now that's all over with. I've been through so much, I don't know how I'm staying alive. Really, I have, for my age. If you're young, it's different, but I've always said, I'm never going to grow old. I've always had that. And people that I tell how old I am, they don't believe me. Because people my age, Israel, don't get around like I do.

0: Skippy's been dead quite a while, 2-3 years. You know. Yeah. I don't want to think about him. He was so... Everybody liked that dog around here. You know, you miss your pets just like you do any of the family. And I don't know what happened to this last little kitty he was here. All the cats have gone. There's no cats around her, no animals, no nothing. I miss that little black kitten so much. It was wonderful. And all of a sudden, boom, no animals around. Somebody in the neighborhood or something is doing away with them.
1: Someone's doing away with them. You do remember that the documentary was about a pet cemetery, don't you? Okay, let's move on. And I think I have time to play one more favorite for you. And this is a tune that I found on a CD that I, the very first time I got to go through the library at WFMU and pick out stuff and see what I liked. So here we're going to hear the Magical Strings perform "What Is This Fragrance?"

Hey, good morning, and stay tuned, because Kenderplex is up next. And I've been PGB, filling in for Brian D. this morning, so thanks for tuning in. And thanks for all the comments on the comment board and everything. I think everything went really well, and I kind of slowed things down at the end of the show for you.

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When driving, it's important for you to be buckled up at all times. But have you thought about the safety of your child? All children up to 7 years of age must be safely fastened in a capsule, child safety seat, or booster seat, depending on their age and size. Fines and demerit points apply to drivers who don't ensure all children are safely buckled in.

Now me and Fast got the gats. We out to rob a bank. We got Steve outside, carrying a full pack. Everything is cool and everything is smooth. I walk up to the teller and I give her my letter. She gives me the loot with puckered up lips and a wink that I found cute. And I said, baby, baby, baby, is there some comic she love thing happening here or what?

straight, so we pull these jobs to make a little money. No one get hurt if they don't act funny. On the way to the yacht, we almost got caught. Fast shooting mailboxes, know where the cops is, yeah. They had the Dunkin' Donuts, was it Jason from the Fomans, whose mailbox fast and just exploded. And they gave Jason my man Steve's an ace, and we lost those brothers with haste. We cast it off and along we went, off Bermuda to an island resort that we rent.

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First out of the shoot today on Swingin' Country was Yodeling Alberta Slim, who sang Back in the Saddle Again from his 2003 album, The Big Roundup. The Canadian was a prolific singer-songwriter who was also a working cowboy early on. He was voted best all-around cowboy in the Calgary Stampede in 1947. Born in England in 1910 as Eric Edwards, his family moved to Canada, and he eventually became involved in country music, became a pioneer on the radio as Alberta Slim, and he just did a whole bunch of things. He died at age 95 in British Columbia in 2005. Not to be outdone by a Canadian cowboy, Odetta told the story, "When I Was a Cowboy," from her 2001 album, Looking for a Home. The song was written by the great blues man Leadbelly. Next were a pair of songs from a group formed in Portland, Pals of the Golden West, Singing in the Saddle and My Old Bunkhouse Home, both from 1939. Pals of the Golden West began their Western music in the late 1930s, harmonizing on the CBS radio station in Portland, KOIN. By the 1940s, they worked in Western movies, with singer and yodeler Nora Lou Martin becoming the featured performer. She went on to live in Portland for many years. She died here in 2014. And finally, Patty Clayton sang Colorado Full Moon from the album Just a Little Bit Cowgirl. 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Go to kboo.fm/give. Thanks. We appreciate whatever you can send our way to help keep the station going strong. My name's Will, and here comes Merle Haggard.

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Remember, keep watch to prevent your child from drowning.

0: kind of cavernous place there. It was dark, but there was music coming from it. I could smell like the teas and the coffee. There was like a whole ambiance that wafted out the door.
1: Kathy spent many years at the No Exit as a patron and a server during the 60s. For her, a shy teenager, it was a sanctuary where she often did her homework. There were many different crowds that would come to the No Exit, but even when they didn't necessarily overlap, they all called the coffee house home.
0: You had computer programmers, and you had lawyers, and you had carpenters and contractors, and you had college students.
1: No Exit was something more than a coffee house for a generation of young Chicagoans. It was what we might call a third space today. The heyday of the folk revival ended in the early 70s, and these coffee houses started to close. No Exit kept its doors open longer than most, but shuttered in 2000. Former owner Brian Cozen said it was impossible to keep open. It turns out selling coffee to kids in their teens and 20s who have no money doesn't make much money. But as life and Chicago got more expensive, the business became less and less viable. But Brian knew that from the beginning.
2: You know, it's about the music. It's not about the money. If it were about the money, we wouldn't have been there.
1: CT Theme says there aren't many venues today where kids are encouraged to hang out for hours on end or for artists to have a regular spot to try out their newest song.
3: I would love to see something like that return again.
1: He says that these places were like a cocoon where youth could build a sense of community. He thinks Chicagoans could benefit from having these places again. For Curious City, I'm Anna Mason.

0: This story first aired last spring. Since then, former owner of the No Exit Cafe, Brian Kozin, passed away. This is WBEZ.
1: This is Weekend Edition from NPR News. I'm Scott Simon.
2: Is Main, Middle, and Gay right here?
3: Yes. You're on Main Street, Middle Street, and Gay Street.
2: This is the title of your book, right here.
3: You got it. And we now have acquired all the property on Main, Middle, and Gay, both streets and everything facing. It was destiny.
1: In 1978, Washington, Virginia, in the foothills of the Blue Ridge Mountains, had just a couple of hundred residents and a disused gas station on Main Street, which is where Patrick O'Connell opened a restaurant. Today, the Inn at Little Washington is one of just 30 American restaurants to have ever earned 3 Michelin stars. And chef Patrick O'Connell has remade the small town into a world destination with a 5-star hotel to sleep off your meals, tasteful shops, and a daily parade of geese.
4: We are elated to introduce you to our fabulous flock of American buff geese. Dolly, Dorothy, Daisy, Duchess, Minnie, and the apple of our eye, our gander, large and in charge, Duke Von Gosling.
1: O'Connell's new book is not a cookbook. Main, Middle, and Gay is a memoir of a man who was ridiculed in his youth in small-town southern Maryland for playing with dolls. He found support and his stage in restaurants.
3: Well, the wonderful thing about restaurant people, their unique brand, much like theater people, you're not only allowed to be as crazy as you want to be, you're invited to be as crazy as you want to be. As long as you can do a good job, you're accepted and embraced. Also, the restaurant business invites the notion that there is the fantasy out front, as we say, and then the reality, blood and guts, behind the scenes. So you're quite used to dual realities if you're a gay person. You're used to where you can be somewhat real and other realities where you must be very careful and walk the line and pass.
1: At 15, and despite the misgivings of his parents, Patrick O'Connell found a job in a local burger joint called Mr. H's.
3: There was an old, wizened restaurateur named Mr. Hardesty, and he had grown up in the business. And in that era, restaurant people were kind of like carnival people. They were rough and ready, hearts of gold, but bulletproof in many ways on the exterior. And that was addictive and alluring.
1: What did you find addictive and alluring in it?
3: Well, I could see what the average person didn't see in a restaurant experience. I loved people, and I loved the reaction that they had from food and the power that you could have over them by giving them something good to eat.
1: He went to schools and left, traveled through Europe until his money ran out, not studying cuisine anywhere, but learning as he ate, watched, and saw possibilities.
3: I was not a good student in anything I did, it seemed. So I didn't learn in a normal way, I realized. A wise man once said, certain things can't be taught, they have to be caught. And so I went around catching a lot of things. An artist often imitates. So I had the capability often of seeing something and replicating it. I did grow up with Mrs. Paul's fish sticks, which we ate on Friday, and pineapple upside down cake and macaroni and cheese. They're part of our heritage. They're part of who we are. They're like old family photographs. We don't need to burn them or throw them away. And why not reimagine them and bring them forward?
1: For instance, he says one of his first kitchen crewmates, a black woman, treated him to a pot of black-eyed peas for New Year's, a Southern tradition. And the chef began to think, what about dressing it up a little with seared duck liver and salad greens?
3: And I put some shallots in the pan, some balsamic vinegar, and let it turn into a glaze. And then I spooned that over the foie gras, and I put a little Virginia country ham down on it. And I thought, geez, what a unique taste, what a unique flavor.
1: Day or two later, says the chef, Craig Claiborne, the famed New York Times food critic who was from Mississippi, stopped at the inn at Little Washington.
3: And we needed a quick lunch, and I made that dish. And he swooned, which is always a good sign. And then later wrote about it as the best thing he ever put in his mouth. So he said that it also encapsulated the idea of American cuisine at that time, that it was taking the soulfulness of the simple indigenous foods that we took for granted, that and cornbread and those things, and elevating them and juxtaposing them in unique and in different ways.
1: You write in this book that you have a, I don't know if you use the word gift, a knack. You can taste the off note.
3: Yeah, which is, of course, a curse, because you train yourself to only see the flaws.
1: Yeah.
3: So it's a little hard to go out with friends.
1: Oh, gosh, I got
3: when, you're just, it's all flaws. Because it isn't that it's wrong, it's that it could be better. And when I see something that could be better, I just want to do something about it.
1: Strange question. Can you enjoy a Cheeto?
3: I can enjoy anything. I'm not a food snob. I did, for a little while, rather like Doritos.
1: And, oh.
3: But at the right moment.
1: Chef O'Connell is 80 now, still cooking daily, greeting guests, and expanding the environs at the inn at Little Washington. He's hosted stars and presidents and peers like Jacques Pepin and Julia Child. Queen Elizabeth had lunch there. The chef won't dish on what she ate. He says in his memoir that all the stars and attention to his small-town restaurant can carry a cost.
3: You feel very often today that you get placed on a pedestal, not through your own desire or making, simply so that you can be knocked off it. Mm-hmm. And I think it's the same in politics or the same in many arts. I was actually a famous politician who I won't name told me this. The test is whether you survive the attack after you've been so-called knocked off the pedestal.
1: Mm-hmm.
3: And if you can handle that, then you get a special pedestal.
1: Why are you here in the country and not New York or Provence or...
3: Well, I have this strange idea that came to me early on, that every human has a geographic place.

Small Woman, No Cry by the Honorable Robert Nesta Marley. It is 6:56 a.m. in Vancouver, 8:56 a.m. in Winnipeg. Kingston, Jamaica is 8:56. Also in Calgary, it's 7:56. In Toronto, it's 9:56. Thank you all for listening to the Roots Reggae Show. Lyndon will be here next weekend, and Lyndon did an awesome show last weekend. His voice was off at the start, but mercy, at the end, it was on fire. My name is Rocky Montague, Rocky the Original, and I see you, or no, you won't see me. I play music for you in a couple of weeks. We got 3 minutes to go. I'm going to take you out with a coffee, doing a Bob Marley song. Have a great day today, everyone. It's going to be a beautiful day with a high of 21 and sunny and bright in British Columbia. This is Coffee. 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

0: called me the next day, and this, I'll say candidly, this was not the first time this has happened, of, hey, let me call Colin so when I go into this thing, I can say I talked to him. So I was familiar with this kind of game. And get on the phone, tells me he's done this deal, told him
1: this is the first time you guys actually spoke to each other?
0: This is the first time we spoke to each other.
1: Okay.
0: And this has been some years of being in touch.
1: Mm-hmm.
0: So first time that we have spoke together, tells me he did the deal. I was like, I disagree with what you're doing. You're selling the culture out to a bunch of racists. At this point, we had done all of the discovery and depositions of the owners of the NFL. So we had all of the insight of the internal conversations as well. And he was like, well, the ink's dry. And I was like, look, I can't change what you're going to do or what decision you're going to make. Just keep my name out of it. That was my one request. Just keep my name out of it. And for me to try to minimize the work that we had done to justify the partnership with the NFL, that's the part that I was like, oh, I don't agree with how you move as a person. Now, if you want to do a deal, that's all good, do a deal. But don't try to belittle the work that's been done and also the millions of people across the country that are doing this work that directly impacts their lives. And to say we're past that work, like that's not something I'm behind.
2: Right.
0: Now, the other part that I would say is, in addition to that, after that moment, trying to plant fake stories around where I stand or offers that the NFL supposedly made me, which I've never received an offer from the NFL. That's where the malicious intent, I'm like, I don't understand your motive here.
1: So keep your train of thought, please, because I'm tripping right now.
3: Don't touch that dial. It's been said, leave it set to 89.5 FM KPOO San Francisco.
1: Was that real?
0: Oh, so
1: are these two different things?
0: These are two different
1: things.
0: Okay,
1: I apologize.
0: Two different things.
1: Finish your first thought and we'll get to that next.
0: Yeah, but on the back of this, my Roc Nation, his organization, they had tried to plant fake stories about me as part of that. We'd gotten calls from the radio personalities and the media personalities around, hey, this is what we got a call on. Like, is this actually true? So we got all of those phone calls directly. So that's the part that I don't understand the intent there, outside of trying to justify the backlash that you're getting from people.
1: Okay, so now back to the allegedly you signing. What I may heard it was like you kind of signed your career away by signing this thing for the NFL. What exactly was that?
0: Yeah, so within the NFL, you have the collective bargaining agreement. Mm-hmm. That's the agreement between the NFL and the NFL Players Association, which is the Players Union.
2: Mm-hmm.
0: For me, with the NFL blackballing me, my course of action is to file a grievance, which is essentially litigation against the NFL under that agreement. And you go through an arbitration process. As part of that, and this is, these are things that I had to learn along the way. Everything is confidential as part of that process.
1: Okay.
0: From the time you enter it. I thought we would be able to expose all of the documentation, all that. That was not the case. But your course of action to be able to be restored is filing a grievance. Ultimately, as part of that process, we reached a settlement. The settlement is trying to recover wages. And that's really your course of action.
2: Mm-hmm.
0: Because of how the players, the collective bargaining agreement was negotiated. As part of that settlement, I can still pursue my career. I can still speak openly or freely and say what I want about the NFL. So there's no signing my rights away in that regard. But a lot of it is, again, trying to be positioned that way
2: mm-hmm.
0: to be able to say, oh, well, and you trying to recover wages that the NFL took from you for
1: protesting. It was already yours.
0: That
1: the money was already yours, yeah, technically.
0: I mean, at that point, the NFL's actions were irregular, that they were colluding against me. Mm. And them denying me a contract, we quantified mm-hmm. and tried to recover as part of that. Mm-hmm. Now, what that equates to is losing approximately $150+ million. But that trying to be positioned in the same light as cutting a deal directly with the NFL right. to undermine the protests is where that, again, becomes a nefarious positioning to try to justify the action.
1: Mm. That's crazy. Thank you for clearing that up, though. With the football season officially under the way, I've teamed up with DraftKings to bring you a great new offer.
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4: 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KPO San Francisco, KPO.com, Grand Rising Family. Wants to just bringing you some Colin Kaepernick and these guys on the YouTube, and we had to cut out that commercial part, of course. So I'm going to try to pick it back up in a second here this morning. I'm Lawrence Drew, just rallying in here. Been eating on some watermelon if I sound sort of way out.
2: It's all about putting the right fit in the right position. That's the idea behind the lawnmower lineup from Manscaped, which is trusted by over 14 million men worldwide.
1: You got the more straightforward,
4: I guess it's still a commercial also. I guess we'll skip past that for now.
2: Whichever one you choose,
4: and, they both deliver a clean, see what else we can do in the meantime. Skin safe technology, between time. Reduce nicks
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8: 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Rocking and rolling. Loving the music this morning. And

0: in California too, right?
1: Yep.
0: Yeah, so
1: we're about an hour from
0: Sac, right?
1: Yeah.
0: Yes, okay. So what is that like? Because again, biracial, I lived in San Jose initially and I was around everything but white kids. And then moving to Sacramento, we moved to a similar type neighborhood. My parents went out of their way to put me in white schools. And I found out that I was lacking in education by almost like 3 grade levels. You know what I mean? So they just figured I was going to be better off.
2: You were such an all-round athlete as a kid growing up.
1: Yeah.
2: Why you chose football over all the others?
1: There is a camaraderie that's built in the huddle and on the field.
2: That you don't have in baseball.
1: You don't have in baseball. You don't have in basketball. Because especially as a quarterback, your physical safety is dependent upon 10 other right. people doing their job. It builds this sense of camaraderie and dependence on each other.
2: And you loved it.
1: And you love that element of it. Like there is a brotherhood there.
2: Mm-hmm.
1: Because you know what's at stake. You know what's at risk there. But you go out and you put the work in to be able to accomplish that goal together. And it was hard to find that anywhere else. And football was also culturally very different for me.
2: How like, so?
1: There was a lot more black players. For me being a young black boy adopted into a white family, predominantly white community.
2: So you needed that.
1: I found community in football. And that was also an important element for me.
2: And that seems to be the heart of your origin story, Colin, if I can. That,
1: yeah.
2: that to be adopted by however well-meaning white parents,
1: yeah.
2: but who were also making mistakes all the time of language, of intent, and you set these out really beautifully in your book. And you have to teach yourself in some way blackness in a way that was not there in the house and kind of, in a way, teaching yourself. Tell me about that process.
1: Yeah, it's an interesting process because I think one of the important pieces for me is...

Well, good morning again. Those three tracks are from a tribute album, a three CD set, tribute to a song poet, Eric Anderson. We heard Bob Dylan do Thirsty Boots, John Gorka, Come Runnin' Like a Friend, and Richard Schindel, Goin', Goin', Gone. Welcome, everybody, to another edition of Better Days. My name is Doug Lang. You're listening to CFRO 100.5 FM, Vancouver Cooperative Radio. Hey, this is a good 3D set. Eric Anderson is perhaps an undersung legend of the 1960s Greenwich Village folk scene. And I'm going to play you three more songs from it here. These are by women, starting with Scarlett Rivera. Before Everything Changed. The songs of Eric Anderson, another set right here on Better Days.

0: to knock your head off. Like that is part of the intention. And I don't know if there's a safe way you actually do that. Like right. That's, we adapt for it. You train for it. You try to prepare for it. But ultimately football, the chance of you getting injured is 100%. You're going to get hurt.
1: You miss the game?
0: Oh, of course.
1: You do. For all of that, course. For all the pain, psychological, political, and physical, you miss the game.
0: Yeah. Now, I don't miss the politics of the NFL.
1: Yeah.
0: But the game of football and going out and competing and being in the huddle with teammates, as brutal as it is, going through all of the training and preparation and then going out there and trying to accomplish a goal together, that's not something you can replace or replicate anywhere else.
1: They say sometimes that athletes die twice. They die at a very young age when they leave the game that they're in. And then, like the rest of us, their life comes to an end. Did you feel that?
0: I don't look at it as dying twice. What I look at it is for me, I have football taken away from me. I didn't get to leave on my terms. And I didn't get to leave because, oh, you're not good enough to play anymore. It was because of the causes I was supporting and the change I was trying to affect. So that makes it a sour, that leaves a sour taste in your mouth.
1: But if you could go back into the game today, somebody gave you a call from the Giants or the Jets, or the Jets could certainly use you. and you thought you were up to it, would you do it?
0: Oh, we'd be suited up and on the field throwing the football.
1: You would?
0: Absolutely.
1: Colin Kaepernick, thank you so much.
0: Thank you.

0: 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Grand Rising to you. It's a few minutes before 8 a.m. And I'm going to do something real quick here as we get ready to get going here this morning on this Saturday, September 19th, 2026.
1: It's the sound of the city. KPOO. 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
0: And again, I want to say grand rising to you all out there, family. I'm Lawrence Chu, and this is Saturdays in Real Time, and I want to thank you all for being with KPO so far this morning. It's early. It's about 5 minutes before the top of the hour. And it's a nice, cool morning here in San Francisco. And I'm glad to be back in the seat here talking to you on this Saturday, September 19th, 2026. Yeah, it's almost over. September. And summer is about officially getting ready to be over, I believe, and then we're going to have the fall. The fall's getting ready to start, and basically this weekend. So, yes, time is moving rapidly and getting closer to the so-called midterms and all these different things happening, and I'm going to send my condolences out to the Flyest One and his wife, Rosalind. Rosalind lost her father, Uncle Shad, in the last few days, and had a chance to meet and be around Uncle Shad a few times going. The last 3 times I've been to Abidjan, I've had a chance to see Uncle Shad. And he's, I guess, one of the remaining sons of one of the former presidents. I don't think it was President Tober. I think it was President Tubman, if I'm not mistaken. I have to look that one up. But the president before Tober, he was one of the remaining living sons of that particular president of Liberia. Yes. I think it's President Tubman. I'll look that up. But anyway, I know they're, going through the preparations and things like that to put them through rest, and so that's going on back there. So, you know, throwing my condolences back there. Me and my family here, we're throwing our condolences toward the Flyest One and Rosalind, his wife. So, yeah. Anyway, they'll be dealing with that, and you know. And anyway, so well. Anyway, this this Saturday, yeah, glad that you know. I was last weekend. I don't know if I mentioned that I was back in New York, in the state of New York. I guess you could say the city of New York as well, the borough of Long Island, and. You know, I just so happened to be there. I went there for a celebration, for a friend's 80th birthday celebration. And so I was invited to come to this party, so I flew back there for the party. And glad I did. I mean, you know, I'm always looking for new experiences, being in different places and, you know, exploring new cities and new surroundings and meeting new people, seeing what people are. Their styles are like, how they look, how they drive, how they walk, how they talk, what they eat. You know, I enjoy all of that. I don't know about you all, but I do. And I like to go. I don't like to, you know, of course, you don't walk into a place, you know, acting like you know, you're taking over. I go in as a guest, and I'm there to learn and to understand and to accept nature and how nature moves, and move with the state and the pace of nature, and you know based on whatever it is I'm doing, or the surroundings that I'm in, or the city that I'm in, the community that I'm in, the party that I went to. And so New York is, you know, family, everybody knows if you go to New York, New York is always going to be some sort of interesting trip if you're not living there on a day-in, day-out basis. Something is always going to be probably memorable about going to New York. You don't just forget about going to New York.

0: Oh my goodness, Familia, that was, of course, Ismael Rivera. Thank you for being part of the Alma del Barrio family, and hopefully I've gotten you up out of bed and gotten you a little bit of good energy, and of course dancing. That's the most important part. And if you can't dance and can't get up, tap your toes, tap your nose, tap your ear. I don't care. Just make sure that you're doing something to keep up with the music and keep the rhythm. And that is the most important part of Alma del Barrio, 88.9 KXLU. Good morning, everyone. I am Hugo Labuya. It is 8:03 in the morning. Man, it is going quickly. I guess it is true when you're having fun, time flies. And hopefully I can get you to your point of destination, or wherever it is you're at today, and with a good amount of energy and good music in your ears and in your heart and in your soul, and make sure that you pass it on to a friend. Tell a friend of Alma del Barrio. We are here every Saturday and Sunday without fail. Not even during COVID were we missing the point. We were here all that time, and thankfully we're past that really dumb part of our of this country's thing. It seems like that thing has just made everybody nuts, really. It just or I don't understand what goes on that this country has changed. Maybe I'm going off a little bit on a tangent, but I noticed a lot of change in this country because of COVID, and people have changed. The attitude of the country has changed. It's weird. It is just really, really weird. And hopefully, this music and this good energy that this music brings us helps us to do a little bit of healing, and make sure that you pass it on, that good feeling, and tell a friend of Alma del Barrio. Maybe they'll tell two of their friends, and one of those two friends will tell another friend, and those two will tell it. We'll hear. We'll be at a party and say, "Hey, remember when Alma del Barrio was on?" Okay, well, great. Let's record, and we can pass on that sense of family and just good energy, 'cause we need it. Wow, we really, really, really, really need it, 'cause we're in just a little bit of a slump here, and I'm ready for a change, and hopefully we can do that and make this place a whole better place. And if you want to hear, if I haven't heard, or excuse me, I haven't said before, you can listen to Alma del Barrio during the week. Yes, you can. Very much so. You can do it one of two ways. You can go directly to Alma del Barrio's webpage at KXLU. Just go down to the show the particular day, Saturday or Sunday, and you go to the artist, or excuse me, the artist, I'm sorry, the DJ of that particular hour that you wanted to hear or want. We're all recorded for the week, and every other week, excuse me, every week preceding that, or coming up to, is recorded, and it's played for that entire week. And just follow the prompts. Just go to your DJ profile, and your page will come up, and just hit the arrow, and boom, you'll play the whole song, or excuse me, the whole show, just without having to worry about it. You have to do anything. And also, you can go to spinatron.com. That's a web service that we here at the station have, that you can go if you want to hear a particular day or time. Just go to the hour, of course, and the day, and boom, there you are. And you can play back the entire you can you well obviously you'll get the whole list of the songs that were played that particular day. And if you want to hear it, we also subscribe. We have a subscription that we can play the whole song, the whole show back, if you wish. So there's no reason that you say you can't listen to Alma del Barrio during the week, okay? So not that we're just only here on the weekends. Of course, we're here on the weekends. That's not a question. You can listen to us anytime during the week, 7 days a week, wherever it is you are. You can play it on whatever electronic thingamabob that you have now. I can't list them all, but you can again go to kxlu.com. And just follow the prompts, and believe me, you can have a fantastic, fantastic time. Or if you wish, you can also go to directly to spinatron.com and just follow the prompts right there, and you can listen to any program that you any one of the programs during the entire day. Or if you want to hear a show that's during the week, it's not Alma del Barrio. Those programs are recorded just as well. Okay. So it's not a question that you can't hear, KXLU during the weekends, program that you'd like to hear. Just go, as I said, go directly to Spinatron and just follow the prompts and boom, there you are. Okay. Lots of great music of all kinds, of course. And the best, of course, I'm a little biased, of course. Alma del Barrio is, I think the best. All right. There you go. Well, let's see. Let me give you a recap of what we just heard. We just heard Ismael Rivera, and the song was Huitinela. That's a great, great song to be dancing to. It's got a lot of energy, and you would better be dancing to it. Okay, what else we heard? Joe Cotto and Montuno, Para Caridad. Before that was Ruben Blades.
1: I guess you're going to have a night on the tiles. And I thought, what in the world are they talking about? Have you ever heard this? A night on the tiles?
2: Is this drunk in the bar bathroom or drunk in the club bathroom?
1: That's what I thought. But no. I looked it up. And apparently a night on the tiles is a late, lively night out, you know, involving pubs and parties and dancing.
2: Gotcha.
1: And, you know, maybe a regrettable decision or two. But yeah. The tiles in question here are not tiles on the bathroom floor. It's rooftop tiles. It's the image of cats roaming and yowling. Having romantic adventures.
2: Catting about.
1: Yes, catting about. Having a night on the tiles.
2: Well, let me just warn you that if it's like the Great British Baking Show, skip the Mexican-themed episode.
1: Yes. Skip that one. And actually, I would start with season 3 because I just like people a lot better.
2: Well, I will tune in and learn a lot about British idioms and pottery language. Whatever you're watching, whatever you're reading, it's giving you new language. You can share your favorites with us. Email words@waywardradio.org.
1: Hi, you have a way with words.
3: Hey, my name's Dylan. I'm calling from Charlottesville, Virginia. I was recently rock climbing with my brother and some of his friends at his bachelor party, and they had a lot of new words, and the one that I caught was most interesting to me was they called some of the other climbers Gumbies. Sounded like they, you know, I'm not a climber, I'm a skateboarder, so Gumbies, it kind of sounded to me like, you know, kooks or posers. Mm-hmm. Was what they seemed to be using it like, but I'm not sure really where it's from or really what it means.
2: Oh, yeah. It's funny that you should connect those Gumbies and kooks because they do represent two or three different kinds of worlds. But as slang, they kind of do address this notion of the noob or the beginner or the overconfident participant, somebody whose skills don't really match their ambition, if you know what I mean.
3: Yeah.
2: So tell us about... So you're from the skateboarding world, so you use kooks. Does that sound like a kook to you, how I described it?
3: Yeah, like somebody who's overconfident and then, you know, maybe plays up how good they are, dresses more than they skate.
2: Oh, yeah, they wear the gear, right. So the cool thing about kook is that it comes from surfing, like a lot of skateboarding things, since skateboarding was made popular by California surfers. So some of that long-standing surf language is still used today in skateboarding. And in surfing, kook pretty much has the same definition, although it changes a little bit from here to there. And sometimes the kooks are just the anybody who doesn't surf, not necessarily the newbies trying to surf. And it's got an unknown origin. Could be from Hawaiian word meaning poop, or it could be from a shortening of cuckoo meaning crazy, and it might have been reinforced by Ed Kooky Burns from the TV show 77 Cent Strip Strip, but we just don't really know.
1: Yeah, just up the road from us in Cardiff, California, there's the Cardiff Kook. It's this famous statue of this guy on a surfboard.
2: And they always decorate it seasonally.
1: Yeah.
2: But Gumby also, we do know more about Gumby from climbing, and you will find a good entry for that in Matt Samet's Climbing Dictionary, which is kind of like the reference for climbing. Samet is S-A-M-E-T. And it comes from this 1950s, 60s animated character who was kind of vaguely human-shaped, but in his manner was kind of a gee whiz golly kind of wholesome kid. And he's constantly getting to scrapes, but wholesome scrapes, you know, like eating too much or falling off a ladder when trying to rescue a cat, things like that. I think it really didn't come from the show directly. It came from Eddie Murphy doing a parody of Gumby on Saturday Night Live in the 1980s, where he just kind of does Gumby as a behind-the-scenes character rather than as, like, the kind of goofy animated face that you would see in animated shorts. So it's he kind of doesn't really have kind of a lot of self-awareness.
1: Yeah, and his sidekick, I remember this show, and his sidekick was
2: Pokey.
1: A horse named Pokey.
2: Yeah.
1: I was going to say that's what I would be if I were rock climbing.
2: Pokey,
1: I'd be a Pokey.
2: So, yeah, so Gumby has a long history, at least 40 years in the climbing world.
3: Wow, that's a long time to have that slang.
2: Kook goes back to about the 1920s, so quite a ways.
3: Where were they using it in the 1920s?
2: Surfing. Yeah, surfing's been around.
3: Surfing.
2: You can find surfing being talked about in periodicals from the late 1800s. Surfing has been a thing in Hawaii, of course, forever, but then made it into other countries and cultures by the late 1800s, especially United States and Australia.
1: Well, Dylan, thank you so much for calling.
3: Absolutely. Thanks for answering my question, and I hope you all have a great rest of your day.
2: Thanks, Dylan. Take care.
1: You too. Bye-bye.
2: Bye-bye.
3: All right, bye.
1: Grant, suppose I said to you, hey, I'd join you for dinner, but I'm completely oofless. What would I be saying?
2: I have no idea. Without legs, no car, somebody stole your tires.
1: No, oofless is an old British slang word that means temporarily short of money.
2: Oh, gotcha. Oofless, right.
1: Yeah, and it comes from ooftish, which is a Yiddish-derived term for cash placed on the table. It's from German auftisch, on the table, especially regarding money that's put down as stakes in a card game. So if you're oofless, you don't have any cash on you.
2: You're skint.
1: You're skint, exactly.
2: Email us words@waywardradio.org.
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1: You're listening to Away with Words, the show about language and how we use it. I'm Martha Barnett.
2: And I'm Grant Barrett, and we're joined by a guy who looks like he's ready to be the new James Bond. It's our quiz guy, John Chinesky.
8: Yeah, let me take off my fedora and my tuxedo. Well, I'll leave the tuxedo on. But let's move on to the quiz. This week, I'm not sure why, but lately I've been thinking a lot about Greece. So many of our words come from Greek, but you know, a lot of them have gone through many changes. I wonder if we could just go back to the beginning and take some words, not from Greek, but from the Greek alphabet. For example, here's a clue. I've had this toga for ages, but this other one is brand blank. And the answer would be
2: new. That's his Greek letter.
8: As in the Greek letter new. And you, right. Now, on this one, there will be some massaging of the pronunciation on a few of them. Well, let's set sail. Here we go. Their moussaka is so good, I blank plate of it every day for a week.
2: Ada.
8: Ada. Ada plate of it every day for a week. Moussaka.
1: Good.
8: I asked Homer what he thought about the new movie, and he said, I'm going to blank lawyers on them.
2: So sick.
1: Sigma.
2: Sigma lawyers.
8: I'm going to sigma lawyers on them. Yes. I tried to string the hero's bow, but after trying and trying, it was blank knot.
2: Oh, alpha knot.
8: It was alpha knot, yes.
1: Gosh.
8: Very good. Odysseus' shipmates did their best, but let's face it, they were blank rotten hand.
2: Oh, Delta.
1: Oh,
2: I
1: my
2: see.
1: Gosh.
2: Oh, I see. I was thinking of actually human hands, not
1: anything
8: else.
1: Yeah, so
8: was I. Oh, okay. Oh, ooh, gross, rotten hands, obviously.
2: I was thinking about the pig claymation.
8: Got it. My family has never been to Athens, but blank arrange a trip.
1: Iota
8: arrange a trip to Athens. You know, it's a great spa, but try to avoid the blank extras like fancy.

0: On. 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
0: Remember, if you are in Anchorage, please come and visit the Unnangam Ula, home of the Aleuts. Unnangam Atakan Akun. We are one. Thank you.

And now for something completely different coming up next here on a Maui Celtic Connection. It's the Band of Burns. I suppose that means of Robert Burns, of course. This is from 2019. Album was entitled The Thread, and the track is entitled To Ruin.

And coming up next here on a Maui Celtic Connection, another great band with a great sense of humor. This band is called Banshee in the Kitchen, and this is from their release, which is entitled The Last Pint, Not. And this track is entitled Wizard's Mouth.

0: And once again, we find ourselves at the top of the hour. 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So get them while you can right here on Mana'o Radio. And a big mahalo to our major supporters, including Annie and the Orphans, Malama Law Group, Automatic AV Installation, Rodeo General Store, MauiProperty.com, Rick Strini, Ceramics and Glass, Wong Leong Kuchia LLC, Doorway into Light, Jim and Andrea Harris, Shelton's Auto Masters, Island Auto Storage, Maui Coffee Roasters, Pinata's Restaurant, and Andy and Sarah Reidinger. And if you ever find yourself with more than a passing curiosity as to what in the world you may have heard on any show here on Mana'o Radio, simply go to spinatron.com/KMNO. And you can discover everything you ever wanted to know about every track ever played on every show here on Mana'o Radio. Simply navigate to the show, the date and the time in question, and there you go, everything conveniently located right there at your very fingertips. My name is Marty Baum. Welcome once again to your Maui Celtic Connection from trad to rad, from around the world, across the generations, Celtic music like you wouldn't believe. Tunes you likely have not heard before and may well never hear again, unless, of course, you track them down and add them to your own custom playlist. 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
1: You probably never heard of the Klinker family. They lived in Holland many, many years ago. That's their little house right under the windmill. In fact, windmills are Papa Klinker's specialty. He repairs them. But not very well.
0: And coming up next here on a Maui Celtic Connection, the heavenly voice of Miss Kate Rusby from a 2016 release, album simply entitled The Number 10. And this track is entitled, I Wonder What's Keeping My True Love Tonight.

0: it turning around?
1: Yeah, but it's turning around on the ground.
0: Who cares so long as it's still turning?
2: And coming up next here on a Maui Celtic Connection, it's the band Notify from a 2018 release called In Concept, and this track is entitled Floor Shark.

0: Once he opens the door to the media, he cannot close it partially to exclude those whose reporting may displease him. It's been to court, been ruled a violation of the First Amendment guarantee. And the president of the White House Correspondents Association, Jackie Heinrich, noted yesterday that the constitutional protection does not depend, quote, on whether the president likes a news organization's coverage, agrees with its reporting, or approves the questions its journalists ask. Now, Heinrich is herself a senior White House correspondent for Fox News, and she also said, quote, this is about more than the rights of journalists. It is about the right of the American people to receive a full and independent account of the activities, policies, and decisions of whoever occupies the nation's highest office. Now, President Trump tried to ban one CNN reporter years ago. He tried to ban the Associated Press early in his second term. Courts backed the media both times, although the AP ruling is still being appealed. But Trump may have his reasons to blow off steam this way, perhaps thinking it will distract from news that's been making him unhappy this week.
1: Including perhaps no agreement with Iran that would end the war. The U.S. Congress, including seven Republicans, voted to end President Trump's powers to prosecute it. What do you see developing here?
0: Congress is in a struggle toward fulfilling its constitutional duties regarding war making. We are right up against the basic Constitution here again. In this case, the power to declare war belongs exclusively to Congress, which has, of course, devised its own ways to use the military without such a declaration. One is a formal AUMF. That's an authorization for use of military force. We all learned that acronym after 9/11 when U.S. forces went into Afghanistan and then Iraq. Here we have Congress trying to rein in the president using the few tools it has.
1: Also, the Supreme Court blocked a Trump administration plan to restrict mail-in voting, and the Federal Reserve raised interest rates. These are two more rebukes of the president?
0: Hard to miss that reading in both cases, and surely Trump himself took both of them that way. He went on Truth Social and blasted the rate increase in personal terms, and also to denounce his own appointees to the Supreme Court, all three, by the way, for going against him on the mail-ins.
1: And AI is top of the mind for many voters and many in Congress. Most want some kind of restrictions. President Trump says all America needs is him.
0: Well, yes, all we need is Trump and whatever it may take to stay ahead of China in this regard. AI development is racing ahead there, too. But lots of Republican candidates this fall are backing away, creating some distance with the president, noting the outcry against the massive data centers in their home districts and states, and also noting the impression of danger that keeps growing.
1: Kennedy Center has been summarily closed because the president says his name should be on it. What does this say, and could he really demolish it?
0: This whole issue, like the Lincoln Reflecting Pool, shows just how far Trump will go to prevail, defying the courts, defying reality. Is he tempted to bring in the bulldozers before the name issue is resolved, just to get it done before he might be stopped? Maybe we can see an answer to that question in that huge hole in the ground where the east wing of the White House once stood.
1: NPR senior contributor Ron Elving, thanks so much.
0: Thank you, Scott.
1: And now to Europe, where leaders in France, Poland, and across the continent this week are saying the Russians are coming. Their warning stems from what they say are increasingly brazen Russian attacks. NPR's Russia correspondent Charles Maines joins us now. Charles, thanks so much for being with us.
2: Good morning, Scott.
1: When these European leaders mention Russian attacks, they call them hybrid. What's that?
2: Well, they're referring to moves that fall into a kind of gray zone. You know, they're not traditional military attacks, but nonetheless undermine Europe's sense of security. So we've seen what look to be attempts to sabotage defense or logistics infrastructure. For example, attack drones were found hidden at an airport in Germany that serves as a transit hub for NATO. There are also allegations of cyber attacks, election interference, or misinformation. And in the U.S., the Trump administration's Justice Department last week said it had foiled a Russian plot to assassinate an exiled dissident. You know, of course, all this comes in the context of Russia's war in Ukraine, which is now in its fifth year. And we've repeatedly seen drones fall on or near bordering NATO member countries like Poland and Romania. And while some are believed to be errant drones that had really just gone off course, there's growing evidence that's not always the case. It seems they're there to provoke and maybe even strike targets.
1: But is there proof that Russia is responsible?
2: Well, it's tougher to say. Western intelligence agencies say they have no doubt these are acts carried out by Moscow. As to proof, they point to communication intercepts, messages essentially sent by Russian security services, where third parties are offered money to carry out assignments. So, in other words, they're kind of task rabbits hired to do the dirty work.
1: And what does Russia say?
2: Well, they say there's no proof, and this is just scaremongering against Russia. In some cases, like this German airport incident, Russian President Vladimir Putin has said outright this is an elaborate false flag operation, with these attacks staged by Ukraine or the West to rally the European public against Moscow. And I have to say, the Kremlin is quite good at exploiting these denials at home. You know, they say to the Russian public, look how they blame us, how they blame you for everything, whether it's doping in sports, atrocities in Ukraine, threatening Europe, election interference, you name it. You know, Russia is always the guilty party. And I think some Russians, as a result, say, well, maybe they do hate us.
1: If it is Russia, what's the rationale? What would Moscow be trying to achieve?
2: Well, Russia's long argued the West, through its military support for Ukraine, is de facto a direct participant in the war. And so the theory here is that Russia's punishing Europe for this in particular, to the point where European leaders, or at least their voters, eventually say, enough's enough. Ukraine's just not worth the trouble.
1: But doesn't that risk a direct conflict with NATO?
2: Well, that's the fear, that one of these attacks proves deadly and NATO may feel it has to respond, perhaps even by triggering Article 5, the concept that an attack on one member of NATO is an attack on all. And so the theory is that the Russian approach here is to keep it just below that threshold and instead undermine the alliance gradually. You know, think of it as death to Article 5 by 1,000 cuts.
1: So what does Europe or the West do then?
2: Well, European leaders like France's Emmanuel Macron or Poland's Donald Tusk have made clear they intend to get tougher with Moscow through more sanctions on Russia, support to Ukraine, perhaps even some military action if necessary. The Trump administration's approach seems quite to be the opposite. You know, they want to engage and talk up a future of deals and prosperity to help get issues like Ukraine settled, and the rest they think will take care of itself. You know, which approach, carrot or stick, is better? I don't know. I don't think anybody does. But we're at a dangerous moment as we wait to find out.
1: NPR's Charles Maines, thanks so much.
2: Thank you.
1: Annie Dillard, who died this week at the age of 81, was often called a nature writer. And she wrote about weasels, squirrels, muskrats and snails, cedar trees and sycamores, mourning doves, moths, and notably a giant water bug that bites a small frog and, well, no need to go into that now. But it was the nature, the mystery of life, that engaged her. Annie Dillard became the youngest woman ever to win the Pulitzer Prize for general nonfiction at the age of 28 for her book Pilgrim at Tinker Creek. She began the book remembering her old tomcat who would jump through the bedroom window after prowling outside her home in rural Virginia. And some mornings, she wrote, I'd wake in daylight to find my body covered with paw prints in blood. I looked as though I'd been painted with roses. The sign on my body could have been an emblem or a stain, the keys to the kingdom or the mark of Cain. I never knew, Annie Dillard continued. We wake, if we ever wake at all, to mystery. Rumors of death, beauty, violence. Seemed like we're just set down here, a woman said to me recently, and don't nobody know why. There was a kind of biblical drama and cadence to Annie Dillard's blunt and beautiful words. She described herself as spiritually promiscuous, finding insights from across all religious feelings. Annie Dillard asked in her 1989 collection of essays, The Writing Life, what do we ever know that is higher than that power which from time to time seizes our lives and reveals us startlingly to ourselves as creatures, set down here bewildered. By the time she left us this week, Annie Dillard still seemed lovingly bewildered by the beauties and hazards that abound on earth. But she looked for meaning with her words, and her writing opened understanding to others. One of the things I know about writing is this, she said. She wrote, do not hoard what seems good for a later place in the book or for another book. Give it all, give it now. And she wrote in Pilgrim at Tinker Creek these words about life that we might take with us today, and I mean right now, this morning. Spend the afternoon, wrote Annie Dillard. You can't take it with you.
3: spend the afternoon if you can't take it with you. Great words. But you

0: implants and cosmetic tweakments like microneedling and Botox. Latifi tells me that it's even surprising to him that the space for some of these things still exists.
1: These gyms, these cafes and restaurants and stores were all things that we thought would go away.
0: But, he adds, that didn't happen.
1: This time, the people didn't give in. From the very first days, people started to go back out and try and live their lives as much as they could.
0: There is hope among those who don't want a full return of the Taliban's more restrictive rules that gradual change is possible. I spoke to Obaidallah Bahir about this. He lectures on civil society and democracy at the American University in Afghanistan.
2: We will come to terms with them. We will negotiate a world that we see fit. It's not going to be easy, but the Afghans haven't given up. And there are those within the Taliban that are willing to listen. They're willing to change and improve.
0: So he says, not all hope is lost. Deep Hadraz, NPR News.
3: In the new film, The Wait, a felonious warden gives a group of convicts an offer they just can't refuse.
4: If I can get you out of here for the end of the month, you like that?
5: Can you do that?
4: Son, out here I do what I want. I sign the paper saying your time is done. Your time is done.
3: But it's freedom in exchange for a mission, a 100-mile trek through the Oregon wilderness, bearing the weight of stolen gold bars on their backs. I mean, what could possibly go wrong? The film is set in 1933, deep in the Great Depression. The man leading the mission is Murphy, who was ripped from his young daughter after hitting a police officer and being sent to a labor camp. The Wait premiered at Sundance. It stars Ethan Hawke as Murphy, Russell Crowe as the warden, and Julia Jones as Anna, an indigenous woman who joins their gold-bearing party. Julia Jones, one of the stars of the Twilight Saga series, and from Dexter and Westworld, joins us now from our studios in New York. Thanks so much for being with us.
6: Well, thank you, Scott. So nice to be here.
3: Full disclosure, our family's known you for a long time, haven't we?
6: Yes, I think I was just told it was 2002, give or take.
3: All right, friend of my wife, Caroline's, and we've spent holidays together. This story, though, no holiday.
6: No.
3: So many of the seams look arduous. Did you actually carry gold bricks or at least bricks?
6: In the beginning of filming, there was a real concerted effort to see who could carry the most. They wanted it to feel real. They wanted to not have to act and sell that they were carrying these things. Every week that went by, I think that plan went a little more and more out of the window as the reality of carrying these big, heavy, I don't know what it was, became clear and clear. I'd never got on that train.
3: Of course, the film brings the Great Depression back into our minds again, and I'm struck by one line, especially when a character says, you take away someone's ability to feed their family, and they get desperate.
6: Yes, and I think that that is the ultimate theme of the film in a lot of ways. You have a group of people who are desperate, and they are tasked with completing a mission together, and you see that these characters who come from very different worlds find that they have a lot more in common than they thought. And I think that nature, the challenges that the journey presents, caused this group of people to bind together and get through their trek.
3: What's Anna's story?
6: To a boarding school. I mean,

0: That's her way out. She follows them and she is fearless, and that makes her very helpful to the men. And I think she stands out in that way.
1: Mm. She carries her load, Anna, and saves lives. But it's hard not to notice that the men are always saying, cook something now, aren't they?
0: There is definitely an element of staying true to our ideas of what was happening at the time and what it would have meant for a woman like Anna to be on a journey with those men.
1: Rains a lot in this film, and perilously so. Is it a kind of, I don't know, metaphor for America and the Depression being beset and battered?
0: I think that was a very happy accident. We were filming in Bavaria in the summer, and everyone was expecting it to be, you know, 90 degrees and you have to feel like Apocalypse Now. And instead, it was cold and it was rainy every day. And we were grateful for that because I think it made the journey, everything was harder. Everything was more challenging. It was less work to do as an actor. And I think that tying that to the weight of the Great Depression and what these characters are withstanding, I think that the weather, the rain, the damp, the dark, all of it really fed that.
1: And I have to ask, why make a film set in Depression America in Bavaria?
0: Well, money, tax incentives. It was, when you're trying to make an independent film, you are going to do it come hell or high water. And that was the only way that we could get it made in the period of time that the filmmakers had and the cast had. And so off we went.
1: We note, of course, you play an Indigenous woman. I have to ask, does being a multiracial actor in films affect the number and kind of roles you're offered?
0: Oh, absolutely. It does. It has evolved. The landscape changes constantly. And I will say, when I compare the landscape now to what it was when I started acting 20-something years ago, it is a different planet we're on right now. It's still a struggle. It's a struggle for so many people for so many different reasons. And what I have come back to over the years, it seemed impossible for so long. But it's always, you wake up and you have a choice every day of, do I want to sit into how difficult this is and how impossible it is and how few examples there are of people doing what I want to do? Or do I want to use that energy and try to make it happen? I think that's a universal a choice that everybody has to make.
1: What would you like moviegoers to take home in their hearts about Anna?
0: I hope that they feel a closeness to her that they didn't expect that they could feel. And I hope it's not necessarily surprising, but I hope that it's dear. I hope she's dear to them.
1: Julia Jones, who stars with Ethan Hawke and Russell Crowe in the new film, The Wait. It's in theaters now. Thanks so much for being with us.
0: Thank you so much for having me, Scott.
1: And you're listening to Weekend Edition from NPR News. The family-owned Carnegie Deli was a New York institution, home to mammoth sandwiches, matzo ball soup, and famous cheesecake. It closed its flagship location in Manhattan 10 years ago, but this week, pastrami lovers can rejoice. Not only does B.J. Lederman still do our theme music, but the Carnegie Deli has reopened its doors just a block away from its original home. NPR's Chloe Weiner paid a visit.
2: There's a line outside Carnegie Deli. There are tourists from Alabama and Australia, and plenty of New Yorkers on their lunch break. But the line moves quickly. Inside, the place is a time capsule of the original location, even though it's in a different space.
3: It feels old. It's like some people don't even realize that we were closed for 10 years.
2: Sari Harper is the Jewish deli's third-generation owner. The restaurant opened back in 1937, and Harper's grandfather, Milton Parker, took over in 1976. As we walk through Carnegie, Harper points out how they've recreated the deli's original interior. Checkered black and white floors, beef salami hanging from the ceiling, a display case filled with cheesecake, and walls crowded with photographs from the many, many celebrities who ate at the original location.
3: Sylvester Stallone, Sarah Jessica Parker, Stanley Tucci, of course, Adam Sandler. He

And coming up next on a Maui Celtic Connection, Anna Murray on a very special set of Scottish small pipes from the year 2016, track entitled Breag Loch

And coming up next here on a Maui Celtic Connection, one of my favorite Scottish singer-songwriters, Mr. Archie Fisher, the late, great Archie Fisher from way back in 1976. The album was called Man with a Rhyme, and the track is entitled Fair Helen of Kirkconnell Lee.

0: you that I regret I have just one interview to do for our country? You've heard it all, right? Are you any relation to any previous Nathan Hales?
1: Well, Nathan Hale was executed at age 21, and he had no children. So he has no direct descendants. He did have a brother who had, I believe, 9 children. So he has a lot of descendants, and I think I'm somehow connected to that group.
0: God bless him. But did Nathan Hale say, "I regret I have but one life to give for my country"?
1: Well, that's the big argument. There have been all kinds of different things written about whether he said that or not. The British officer who was in attendance said that he comported himself extremely well and said some inspirational things, but had no mention of the famous last words. But I like to believe that he said those things.
0: He was on a dangerous mission, wasn't he?
1: He was supposed to go to British-occupied New York and just report on how many troops, how many guns, you know, things like that. So he went in disguise, but he essentially was in disguise as a school teacher, which is what he already was. So his disguise was himself.
0: I mean, bless him, but he really is no James Bond, is he?
1: No. He was very idealistic, but he was also apparently a very honest and open person. And he was well known, and he had an injury on his face, a powder burn from a musket that kind of showed he wasn't exactly telling the truth about just being a school teacher.
0: Mm. Why did you want to tell his story to a new generation of young readers?
1: I mean, a lot of it has to do with that being my name. All my life I'd heard people talk about the spy, and so I thought, you know what, I'd like to jump in and really get into the details of what happened.
0: What do you think it is about that famous line that maybe or maybe did not utter that has put it into history?
1: You know, it's just such a brave-sounding thing, and I've also always thought that last words are the worst way to become famous because you don't get to enjoy any of that fame because you're gone by then.
0: What's it been like for you to share that name?
1: It's been interesting. A lot of teachers in elementary school would say, "Oh, we have a famous patriot in our class, and his famous last words were, 'Give me liberty or give me death.'" And then I'd have to correct the teacher.
0: Oh, my word, yes. I'm sure you've been asked this before, but have you ever met somebody named Aaron Burr or Patrick Henry?
1: I have not, but I have met other Nathan Hales. There was another Nathan Hale in my public library system growing up. When I would check out books, I'd have to make sure I was the right one.
0: Yeah. But so that's made you more interested in his story over the years.
1: Yes, absolutely.
0: What would you like us to keep in our hearts about Nathan Hale?
1: Oh, boy. Well, I like the idealism, the self-sacrifice, the willingness to die for an important cause. I think these are the things that we take away from Nathan Hale. I also like that he was a school teacher. You know, he had his diploma on him from Yale, so if he was stopped and apprehended, he could show them his diploma, which of course had his real name on it. So not a great spy, but I presume an excellent school teacher.
0: Nathan Hale, author of the children's history series, Nathan Hale's Hazardous Tales. Thank you so much for being with us.
1: Thank you very much.
2: 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My name is Jason Upai. I'm a managing editor here at Hawaii Public Radio, and I'm joined with Kevin Allen of The Conversation. He's going to tell us about a sweet deal going on.
3: I sure am, Jason. 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I mean, aside from supporting us right now to help us reach our goal of 15 more members and also just supporting local journalism and entertainment, if you donate or contribute at least $12.50 right now, you can get one of our sweet HPR Fall Membership Campaign t-shirts. It's adorable. It's pink. It's a really nice shade of pink, very unisex pink. And specifically, the thing that my wife loves most about it. original art by Solomon Enos that we truly love. Super soft, looks great. And hey, guess what? Guess what? We only need 13 more contributions. That's 15 to 13, yeah. Two. Big mahalo to those folks.

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1: Boy, howdy. 12 more to go. I know we can do it. I believe in us. That's just a baker's dozen, which I don't really get that phrase. But and
0: you're
1: you know
0: throwing
1: what?
0: An extra one.
1: I just want to say some more thank yous. 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Grace Sato from Kailua. 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
3: Is Main, Middle, and Gay right here?
4: 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You're on Main Street, Middle Street, and Gay Street.
3: This is the title of your book, right here.
4: You got it. And we now have acquired all the property on Main, Middle, and Gay, both streets and everything facing. It was destiny.
2: In 1978, Washington, Virginia, in the foothills of the Blue Ridge Mountains, had just a couple of hundred residents and a disused gas station on Main Street, which is where Patrick O'Connell opened a restaurant. Today, the Inn at Little Washington is one of just 30 American restaurants to have ever earned 3 Michelin stars. And Chef Patrick O'Connell has remade the small town.

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You can ankari pie, mentipay a worried again, a wonder is a cabin in Pubura, Kinikanga. 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

0: throughout the day, pre-programmed that the moment I turn on the ignition, HPR fills my car, gives me rhythm to my day at home. Thank you. No, thank you, Catherine, for helping us reach our goal. We only have 1 minute left to make it. We need four more people. That's one person at every 20 seconds. I know we can do it. 888-536-4700.
1: 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We got four left to go. We'll unlock that $2,500 match. Become one of those four. HawaiiPublicRadio.org. And we're going to take you to Splendid Table next. But first, the news. Thank you.
2: Live from NPR News in Washington, I'm Janine Herbst. President Trump says the U.S., Denmark, and Greenland have reached an agreement over security in Greenland. He says the deal allows the U.S. to bolster U.S. military presence on the island. This after he threatened for months to take Greenland from the NATO ally, refusing to rule out the use of force. The agreement also keeps the semi-autonomous territory in Denmark's hands. Danes in Copenhagen reacted today. Benny Madsen says he's cautiously optimistic.
3: I hope it's a good agreement and that it's a sustainable agreement, you know, with Trump. You have an agreement today and tomorrow is maybe another agreement.
2: The deal on the agreement is set to be signed next week at the United Nations General Assembly in New York. Journalists at CNN, MS Now, and Politico say today they were denied access to the White House grounds. The news comes a day after President Trump said those three outlets would be banned, citing unfavorable coverage of his administration. NPR's Ava Berger has more.
4: MS Now reporter Akilah Gardner said on the network that she could not get into the White House with her normal badge.
5: It did not work. There was a red beeping light, and so the officer asked me to hand over my badge. He said that it was disabled. I asked why I was not able to get inside. He said it was above him.
4: Soon after, CNN and Politico reporters also said they were unable to access the White House. Trump told reporters on Friday that those three outlets, quote, purposely write negative news. The ban comes amid a midterm election season where Trump has faced pushback for an unpopular war in the Middle East, a looming affordability crisis, and threats to demolish the John F. Kennedy Center for Performing Arts. Ava Berger, NPR News, Washington.
2: Saudi Arabia issued air raid alerts overnight as Houthi rebels launched another round of missiles at the kingdom. An explosion was heard in Riyadh, the first such threat to the capital since the fighting resumed. NPR's Zahra Batraoui reports this comes as the Houthis accused Saudi Arabia of carrying out hundreds of airstrikes across Yemen this week.
6: Residents of Riyadh, including journalists there with Reuters and the AFP, reported hearing sounds of explosions over the Saudi capital late Friday, apparently from interceptions of Houthi ballistic missiles. The attacks on Riyadh mark another escalation in the war in Yemen. The Iran-backed Houthis say they're targeting Saudi airbases in response to Saudi airstrikes on Yemen. The group's also targeting Saudi energy sites and has imposed a blockade on Saudi oil tankers in the Red Sea. Last week, the Houthis pushed out Saudi-backed Yemeni government forces from territory along Yemen's Red Sea coast. The UN says the fighting has displaced more than 100,000 people in recent days. Aya Batraoui, NPR News, Dubai.
2: You're listening to NPR News from Washington. The brackets are out for Fat Bear Week this week. NPR's John Stolness has more on the annual competition to decide which is the pudgiest bear in Alaska.
7: This year marks the 12th edition of the tournament featuring the huge bears at Katmai National Park and Preserve. The bears gorge themselves on salmon and berries ahead of winter hibernation to reach peak fat, with their exploits going out live on a popular live stream. Sarah Bruce, ranger at Katmai National Park, says it's important to feature a wide variety of finalists.
8: We always try to have different stories told through it as well. You know, we could have a bracket full of females, a bracket full of males, but we try to tell the whole story of Brooks River through Fat Bear Week.
7: Defending champion 32 Chunk is back in this year's bracket. He received more than 96,000 votes last year. The voting runs through September 29th. John Stolness, NPR News.
2: Almost 30 years since her death, Princess Diana's so-called revenge dress is going on an international tour, this before it's put up for auction at Sotheby's in December. Pre-sale estimates are up to around $300,000, although the auction house says it could go for far more. The striking off-the-shoulder silk black dress was worn by Diana on the day her estranged husband, then Prince Charles, publicly admitted to adultery with his now wife Camilla. Diana knew of the revelation was coming and wore it to a gala in London. Photos of her in it, along with a sapphire necklace, went around the world. I'm Janine Herbst, NPR News in Washington.
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10: Yes.
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10: And you know how you say you meet people out and about? 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
7: Get over here.
8: Oh, hey. Good morning and welcome to your Sunday. Obviously, it is not Danny Tusitala this week. You've got your girl Tash filling in for him. I'll be taking care of you on your Sunday sesh. And how are you doing? Getting up nice and early on a Sunday? I like that. I'm so proud of you. If you're getting ready for church, maybe you're getting ready for kōngahi, or you're just going to get up and clean the house and be productive today. I like that. Text me on 466. Let me know what you're up to. Get your song requests through as well, and I'll play them for you. I'm here till 12 o'clock. We're having another big weekend of sport. Of course, there's a big game going on today in Tāmaki Makaurau, and we'll talk about that a little bit later on. And I am 1 week down today on my 12-week program. I'll share how I've been feeling with you a little bit later on as well. But all in all, we are just enjoying the weekend. I love the weekend. I love the fact that there's nowhere really we have to be. Obviously, today I have to be right here with you, and I don't mind that at all. So get your texts on through, your shout-outs through to 466. Even if it's just for you, you want to say hi to yourself, I'll say hi for you. Up on the way, we got some ART, some Kings, and some Diggy Dupay, but here's Drake. It's Passion Fruit on New.

on New FM, the Better Pacific. Teaming up with Ari Love and Loms Brown on that one there. It's called Root Session. You're hanging out with Tash. I'm in for Danny Tussitala today.

0: Most of them seem to have been very violently killed.
1: BBC's Phumza Philani in Johannesburg. Well, Feroz Khachalia is South Africa's Minister of Police and a member of the ruling African National Congress Party. He told my colleague Julian Warwicker what he knew about the killings.
2: We've had one arrest so far and one person of arrest of interest. You know, I think it's premature to speculate whether we're dealing with a serial killer or separate incidents, but all of that will emerge from the investigation. We've also massively increased visible presence of the police in the identified areas of Ekurhuleni, that's on the east side of Johannesburg. There are issues of service delivery, that's the responsibility of local government by law enforcement, because there clearly are areas that are not properly lit, so are unsafe for women. So we're engaging with the executive mayors in the Ekurhuleni area. The president declared gender-based violence and femicide a national crisis some months ago. So we have a framework with five pillars, but the situation now calls for intensified effort.
3: So at this point, the police cannot be sure, can they, that the killings are linked? Is that true?
2: Well, I would say that it's premature to speculate in public about these matters. I have had briefings from the police. There will be preliminary hypotheses and so forth. But at this point, I certainly am not ready to comment publicly on the investigation.
3: No, fair enough. You also talked about areas that are not properly lit. So what's your advice to women living in these areas at the moment?
2: My own view is that we have to look much more in a determined way at surveillance technology. Obviously, that raises questions about privacy and so forth, but I think the country is ready in looking at that trade-off to prefer security over some cost to privacy. You know, the problem of gender-based violence in our country is not confined to the eastern part of Johannesburg. It's a priority crime. It needs a lot of attention.
3: You mentioned the national crisis declared in this area by President Ramaphosa, but I mean, the figures are stark, aren't they?
2: Yes.
3: South Africa has one of the highest rates of gender-based violence and femicide in the world, six times the global average. It's been high for a long time. The ANC have been in power since 1994. Why have they not been able to tackle this?

0: this issue successfully?
1: This country has made enormous strides. We have more women in parliament. Half the executive is made up of women. Our policies require the empowerment of women in senior management positions and across organizations in the private sector as well. But unfortunately, we also have a socioeconomic situation in which there are high levels of joblessness and high levels of inequality. And so I think a lot of men have been left behind, and I think that they've lost their positions in families. I think that may be one of the factors which explains the attitude of hostility and anger that you see among men.
0: I mean, that's about saying to young men at an education level, if you are feeling angry and you're directing your anger towards women, that is plain wrong.
1: Yes, as part of the government's response, there are strong emphasis on communication, on education, on behavior change. But the plain truth of the matter is that our efforts so far have not produced the results that we had hoped for. I think there's a lot of anger, justified anger, directed both at the perpetrators and at government. And, you know, we understand that, we accept that, and we are trying to respond as best we can.
2: Feroz Khechalia, South Africa's Minister of Police, speaking to my colleague Julian Warwicker. He is one of the biggest pop stars on the planet, but Ed Sheeran is now embroiled in an almighty row over Gaza and free speech. The latest concert of his North American tour is taking place in Philadelphia later today, but after his support act, the rapper Macklemore was dropped from the tour over his pro-Palestinian comments. The price of resale tickets for the show also took a dive. The Shape of You singer insisted it wasn't his decision to drop Macklemore, and he's tried to avoid being drawn into the Palestine debate, but his other support acts have also withdrawn from the tour. And some of his fans have said they'd stay away today in protest at the Macklemore decision, while others have said they were planning to go and make a political point.
3: We're standing with Macklemore, and we're not going to attend for someone who won't do what's right, at least in my heart.
4: I really think that it's going to be a very, like, charged environment. I have talked to multiple people on social media. They've told me they're planning on sneaking flags in. They're planning on making a scene. They have seats close to the stage, and they think that Ed's going to see them, and they're going to wave flags, and they're okay with getting kicked out.
2: Well, our correspondent Carl Nassmann is outside the concert venue in Philadelphia. Carl, I said it's taking place later today, but it's even later than originally billed, isn't it? And that seems to tell a story.
5: Even later than originally billed, that's right. This was supposed to start about 5:30 in the afternoon. It's been pushed back to 8 o'clock, so 2.5 hours later. And presumably what we think that means is that he has not been able to find an opening act to replace Macklemore or others. And so therefore, you know, that concert's going to start later. I should say we're actually on a street corner a short distance away from this massive football stadium where this concert will be taking place later today. And there are probably 3 or 4 dozen pro-Palestinian protesters now, and the crowd does continue to grow. They're here with flags and signs. You probably just heard one of those cars driving by honking in support. I've been talking with many of them, and what they say is that they are here to support Macklemore and to continue to essentially support artists who are willing to dare to just speak up publicly, as we saw with Macklemore, even on stage, against the war in Gaza and in support of the Palestinian people. They see this as an issue of freedom of speech as well. But you know, many people here saying that this is something that's necessary to lift that issue to the forefront here in the United States. Many people here are not happy with the Trump administration's policy in terms of supporting Israel and providing weapons. As we've seen, there was also a recent sale of more ammunition to Israel. Many people here saying that they believe it is a genocide in Gaza. Of course, that is not the position of Israel or many of its allies. But this is, I think, it's a calm atmosphere here, but it will be interesting to see what happens once that concert does get underway. How many protesters will we see inside that venue? And the other big question, you mentioned it, will Ed Sheeran address this controversy while he's on stage tonight?
2: Well, quite. And I wonder what those fans are saying about the main act.
5: I think that there's frustration with Ed Sheeran, but it's not to the level that you might see in some places. I know in Ireland there were radio stations that completely eliminated, you know, their playlists that included Ed Sheeran. There's frustration. I talked with one protester just a few minutes ago who said he wished that Ed Sheeran had spoken up in support of Macklemore. He wished that he canceled the tour altogether, but I think that there is understanding that there were some greater forces at play here. There's reporting that there was a 40-minute phone conversation between Ed Sheeran and Robert Kraft, who owns a large stadium nearby in Boston. That's the next venue in this tour. And apparently it was, to a large degree, that owner's objections over those comments by Macklemore that resulted in this domino effect of Macklemore and then the rest of the acts dropping out of this tour. So frustration, I think, in the fact that potentially one person or a collection of owners of these stadiums, who obviously do have a lot of money, could control the way that an entire musical tour is shaped.
2: Carl, many thanks. Carl Nasman there outside the venue there of that Ed Sheeran concert taking place in a few hours' time in Philadelphia. 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
1: 思い出の青春ソング

0: have been declared open in the Japanese city of Nagoya in a high-tech, colourful show. Basketball player Hu Ming-shuan and Olympic boxing gold medalist Wu Yu were flag bearers for the national team, and basketball player Ivan Yang and Wushu athlete Lydia Sham led the Hong Kong-China delegation. Customs officers say they've arrested three people in one of the largest drug busts at sea. Earlier this month, officers seized about 535 kilograms of suspected cannabis buds worth an estimated 125 million Hong Kong dollars. Divisional Commander Chan Mong Tik from the Ports and Maritime Command said that suspected drugs were vacuum sealed in 364 boxes, some of which had tracking devices.
1: In this case, drug traffickers meticulously planned and prepared in advance to wrap the massive amount of cannabis buds in multiple layers of plastic bags and vacuum sealed them in a bid to mask the strong and distinctive smell of cannabis buds.
0: Chief Executive John Lee and other government officials have paid tribute to the SAR's first chief executive, Tung Chi Hwa, during a vigil at the Hong Kong funeral home in North Point. Tung passed away on September the 8th at the age of 89. Vice Premier He Lifeng will visit the United States for talks ahead of a summit in Washington between President Xi Jinping and his U.S. counterpart, Donald Trump. Azam Khan reports.
2: Xinhua News Agency reported that He will lead a delegation for consultations on economic and trade issues of mutual concern. The talks will be guided by the important consensus reached by the two leaders. U.S. Treasury Secretary Scott Bessent suggested the discussions could also touch on Iran, but trade issues are expected to take center stage when Xi and Trump meet. The leaders of the world's two biggest economies are due to meet at the White House on September 24th in a bid to ease tensions over trade, technology, and broader strategic issues. While both leaders have maintained a tariff truce for nearly a year, they have yet to secure a lasting agreement.
0: UNESCO's Director General says the agency's views on issues like artificial intelligence, ethics, and cultural dialogue align with the Vatican's. Khaled Al-Anani was speaking ahead of Pope Leo's visit to UNESCO's Paris headquarters next week.
3: A confirmation of 74 years of long-standing partnership between the Holy See and UNESCO. I see AI as an enormous opportunity to make culture more accessible, more well-protected, to empower science, to make education closer, and to fight against misinformation. But it presents a lot of risks as well. So I think the problem now is not to stop. The problem is how to accompany this transformation. And UNESCO is very well placed because we need an AI that can enhance the skills of our children, our students, but doesn't do the homework on their behalf.
0: The CEO of artificial intelligence firm OpenAI will brief the UN Security Council next week. Sam Altman is expected to focus on the need for international coordination and shared safety standards. Janice Lowe reports.
4: The 15-member Security Council is still to meet on Wednesday to discuss AI and global security. This comes just weeks after several AI industry leaders called for a coordinated slowdown of the development of the increasingly powerful technology, warning that it could soon improve on its own and slip beyond human control. An OpenAI spokesperson said Altman's remarks were expected to focus on steps the company is taking to ensure that people around the world benefit from the use of the technology. Altman is one of several prominent AI industry figures who have sounded the alarm on the risks posed by AI. Diplomats said they also expected a high-level presence at the meeting from OpenAI's rival Anthropic, but that it was yet to be confirmed.
0: And a quick look at the weather forecast for today. Mainly fine, dry and very hot during the day, with a high of around 33 degrees in town. It'll be a couple of degrees higher in the new territories. It will become cloudy with isolated showers later on. And the outlook, a few showers and sunny intervals in the next couple of days. It'll be mainly fine during the day, apart from isolated showers from the middle of the week. Please be advised, the yellow fire danger warning is in place. Currently at the observatory, it's 28 degrees Celsius. The relative humidity is 70%. The news from RTHK.

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1: And the weather forecast for today, mainly fine, dry and very hot during the day, with a maximum temperature of about 33 degrees. Right now it's 28 degrees Celsius, the humidity is 71%, the news from RTHK.

setting the tone was Queen a little while ago with Crazy Little Thing Called Love, which I heard for the very first time on this very radio station back in the day. And then James Hunter, Don't Do Me No Favours. They're taking the long way round on Radio 3. Good morning. They are Dixie Chicks.

Sam and Dave were soul men. They certainly were. Diana Ross and the Supremes reflecting psychedelic 60s on RTHK Radio 3. And coming up in just a moment, in just a little while, a track off another track, a single release, if you will, from that fabulous new Bruno Mars album. But first, Rockin' Steady, All Saints.

On My Soul, Bruno Mars, and I think it was it Simon Wilson. We are, or rather maybe his daughter, and myself are proud owners of that album, which I've forgotten the title of, on vinyl, and it sounds great. But it was Simon that pointed out to me, he says, and it was just so nice to hear from another dad. He says, do you know what's great about that album? I said, well, the music's, he's really good, kind of retro sounding. He goes, no, there's not a swear word on it. Which, in 2026, is, as a music lover and a dad, it's just nice that there isn't a, I know it sounds oldie-worldie, but it became trendy to put a swear, a curse word, in an album, just making it difficult to listen to in the car. We'll come back to that another day. Let's see now. When was the last time I did an 80s? I think we can do 80s now. Late 80s, you too.